0: 3110. And now your host, Logan Sekula.
1: Welcome to Sekula. We made it here, folks. September 24th, Will Haynes in studio. It's just me and Will today. And that means also you. 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This feels

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2: Really told, the agents weren't told even what they were doing. This is from a pretty bombshell report, 57-page report that comes out of Jim Jordan.
3: That's right. This is the House Judiciary Committee's interim staff report. So staffers as well as attorneys compiled this on how Jack Smith and the Biden-Harris Department of Justice disregarded the separation of powers to spy on their political opposition. And it goes on to say, even in the executive summary, that the special counsel's prosecutors tried to silence President Trump with unlawful gag orders, threatened defense attorneys, mishandled key documents, and broke protocols to release a massive trove of alleged evidence just weeks before the presidential election to sway public opinion. So specifically, their actions weren't just to get to the bottom of what they were alleging could be crimes. It was for the purpose of influencing an election. It goes on to say that they have new information that was obtained that shows the Biden-Harris administration's efforts to use the DOJ as a weapon against the political opponents did not stop with President Trump. The Biden-Harris administration, including Special Counsel Smith, ran roughshod over key constitutional protections to spy on Republican members of the U.S. House of Representatives and Senate. We know we've heard a lot about the toll records and the content of text messages that the Senate has released, but this is now the Judiciary Committee's report on the DOJ and on the special counsel. And they are showing, as they're pushing for reforms to the law to make sure this never happens again, but also exposing some of the egregious things that happened that we hadn't heard of yet. And this one is what gets me. And I want to hear people, their opinion on this. 1-800-684-3110.
2: All right. That's right. 1-800-684-3110. There are people requesting we start over, Will, because apparently there was some sound issues and visual issues. We will reset. We only got 1 minute until we get back from break. When we get back from that break, I will completely reset this for those of you who may have had tech problems and just in general. We need to break this all down. What happened with Jack Smith? All you probably saw was me being very animated. I was pumped. The phone lines are open for you at 1-800-684-3110. Again, 1-800-684-3110. The ACLJ is also hard at work. We have always been fighting this, whether we want to call it the quote-unquote deep state or whatever you may want to call it. Our FOIA litigation has always taken really a big precedent over what we do here. And there is so much coming from the world of the ACLJ. I can't wait to share some of the new cases and the things that we have happening right now. It's a very active time. Always seems like surrounding some kind of September, October, back to school, stuff starts to go wild. Of course, heading into the end of the year. And we can use your support right now. That is at 1-800-684-3110 to call. 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That's aclj.org/sign. Again, if you're having issues, we're going to come back in the next segment in just a minute here. We're going to reset all of this. Be right back.
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6: 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This product is not intended to diagnose, treat, cure, or prevent any disease.
4: Apparently, TV executives just haven't quite figured out that magic formula to get ratings back and to get viewers to pay attention to what the heck they're doing. And I find it kind of funny. Apparently, 60 Minutes has been revamped with some new hosts and a new feel, and yet the ratings continue to be some of the worst that they've seen in more than 25 years. MS Now and CNN, even after their rebranding, still are essentially non-existent in the ratings, and Jimmy Kimmel's contract has officially not been renewed after 2027. So what's the future of TV actually look like? Well, we hear the fear-mongering of how conservatives are actually taking over the airwaves and the death of the woke agenda that's causing hysteria on the left side of the aisle. And instead of understanding the cultural shift that's happening right now, they continue to double down and actually try to resist the movement. And it's just not working. In fact, now we hear the story that American Idol is even leaving Los Angeles because of the poor environment. And between

0: Reporters are asking for an emergency injunction that would force the, I mean, I don't know, what are they going to do, send in the military? And again, is that where we're going with all of this? We're going to have to get, what, Anderson Cooper, a military escort? You can't make this stuff up, ladies and gentlemen. So look, good on the president. I want him to make their lives as miserable as humanly possible. And now they're all whining because the communist Chinese, their reporters are in the White House, but CNN is not. You know why? You know why that is? Oh, as a matter of fact, the little dwarf king, Brian Stelter, he's on CNN just a few moments ago. Here's what he had to say. Cut 49.
1: As our colleague Caitlin Collins put it to me a moment ago, right now the Chinese communist state media are allowed on the White House grounds, but we are not. And I think that says it all.
2: That certainly sums it up.
0: You know why? You know why, little Brian Stelter? You want to know why the communist Chinese reporters are allowed? Because as bad as the communist Chinese are, they are nowhere near as bad as the garbage spewing out of CNN and Politico and PMS Now. That's the reason why. So anyway, there is so much outrage. Nobody's even covering Xi Jinping. They're all talking about how bad it is that Trump will not allow CNN and all these others into the White House. So let me just offer a thought here on this, and we'll have more to say about this later, because I've got to get to a bit of controversy that we have created and instigated here on the Todd Stearns radio show. Well, by the way, welcome to the show. Great to have you with us today. So here's my thought on this, and we'll put a pin on this topic for just a moment. But here's my thought on this. So first of all, the president is well within his right to do whatever he wants to do. I mean, that's ultimately it. There is no constitutional requirement that reporters actually be allowed to step foot on the White House grounds. None whatsoever. So it just seems to me that if in fact the president is forced to relent, and this may go all the way, I don't know, this could go all the way to the Supreme Court. But if that's the case, here's what needs to happen. The president should say, okay, fine. You know what? We will honor the court ruling. We will allow CNN and PMS Now and Politico to come back to their workspace. But here's what I would suggest the president do. The president should instruct the White House staff they are under no obligation and under no circumstances should any member of the staff talk to CNN, acknowledge their presence, or even take their questions. Period. It's almost as if they're ghost. That's how Trump ought to treat him, because they're under no Trump is under no obligation to answer their questions, say howdy do, or even acknowledge the fact that they exist. That's what I would do. And the reason why, you've got to play hardball with these people. They're nothing more than liars and cheats and ne'er-do-wells at CNN. These people hate our country, they hate our president, and they have, for the past decade, they have committed themselves to the destruction of Donald J. Trump and his family. And it seems to me that at some point, President Trump has a right to say enough is enough. And that time is come and gone. So anyway, that's where we are right now. And these people are so butthurt. And it's because they think they're important. And they're nobodies. They're absolute nobodies. By the way, has anybody missed CNN and PMS Now and Politico over the past, what, a couple of days now? Anybody? No, I don't think so. Didn't even realize they were no longer a part of the White House pool. Oh, and so now they've got some of these conservative groups, and they're stepping up. And by the way, they're not charging a penny. And they're saying, you know what, we will provide the pool coverage of the president. And it's been just fine. Everything's been hunky-dory. So there you go. 901-260-5926 is our telephone number. That's 901-260-5926. 1-800-848-9226. I want to play some audio here in just a moment. And this involves the chair of the RNC. He was on News Nation. And he said that, look, when it comes to the midterms, he said the voters, all of you conservative Republican voters out there, you gotta give them more time. They need more time to get President Trump's agenda across the finish line. Take a listen to Cut 40, please.
3: President told us on Inauguration Day that the golden age of America was here and coming, and he keeps on saying that. Watch.
4: You are the first West Point graduates of the golden age of America.
5: It will be indeed a golden age for farmers.
6: It's like the golden age of America. It's a golden age of the automobile business.
3: But when you look at what's going on right now, gas prices nationally, Joe, $4.47 on average. Diesel prices on average, $6.50. Mortgage rates right now are at above 7% nationally. Inflation is at 3.4%, while average hourly earnings are lower than that at 3.1%. How are you making the case that that is the golden age?
7: It's the great American comeback. Look at all the great things this president has done. $21 trillion.
3: But some would say, what comeback if 18 months in, 20 months in, those are the results?
7: Joe Biden left this an absolute disaster. Under him, he had 9.5% inflation. Gas prices were over $5, and there was no conflict. This president has gone to bat for the American worker since day one with all of his policies. He's who can continue to work on their behalf. And listen, he has sympathy for others, and he wants his conflict gone. You don't know about a national security impact, and we cannot allow Iran to have a nuclear weapon. That we don't know everything that they know. I think he did the right thing. I think I still support him, and I think he's trying to get out of the war. He doesn't. He hates war. That's why he signed 8 different peace deals. But that being said, his number one priority and job as president of the United States is to defend our country. And that's what he's doing. And so this war will come and go. He'll get things back on track. We just got to give him more time. We got to have Republicans in both the House and the Senate.
3: But there's going to be some folks who listen to me. More time. Is that really the pitch heading into November? Give us more time?
7: Well, I say look at the everything that he has done. $21 trillion worth of investments, Trump RX accounts, Trump accounts, the working family tax cuts. He has transformed the Republican Party into the working man's party. He will get America back to work. GDP is high. Stock prices are high. Yes, he has empathy for those who are working and who are struggling. We got to help them, but we help them by growing. We don't think that the communism utopia that the left offers in Havana and Beijing and Moscow is the path we want to take. We got to do the right thing. We got to have to continue to give people the chance to live the American dream.
0: All right, that's it. So their argument, the big fight, this is what every Republican running for Congress in the midterms is going to say out on the campaign trail, give us more time. Well, you know what? You've had 2 years. What did you do with that? You squandered it. Look, I don't know what's going on inside the White House right now or at RNC headquarters, but we need to have a come-to-Jesus minute here, ladies and gentlemen, because this is becoming one of the biggest excrement shows in modern political history. And it's either the result of sabotage or gross incompetence or both. But for the RNC chair to go on national television on News Nation and suggest that the message for the voters is we just need some more time is laughable. I mean, absolutely laughable. They've had 2 years, but instead of delivering, I don't know, on the president's agenda, the Republican Party has been squandering their time and our goodwill. So all I can tell you is that congressional Republicans need to dig around and get their heads out of their butts and realize that the voters are freaking enraged right now. They're furious. And by the way, the anger and the rage is absolutely righteous. Now, I'm just gonna tell it like it is, folks. That's the only way I know how to do this. But right now, you've got the establishment Republicans, and we know what they're doing. We know because the House of Representatives, they've sent over, 700 pieces of legislation. What are they waiting for? What are they waiting for? Well, they're waiting for Trump to get out of office. That's what they're waiting for. So we know what the establishment Republicans are doing. They're slow marching all of this. They're slow marching the president's agenda through the Senate. And let me say something else about the White House. And again, they don't pay my bills. They don't give me any money. I don't get invited to the hoity-toity parties. That's okay. But let me just say something about President Trump's advisors. They don't have a clue what middle-class and working-class Americans are dealing with right now. And I hear it from you guys every single day on this radio program. But they're not listening. And it's almost as if the Trump administration has decided to just write off all of you Gen Z voters. There is an absolute, complete, and utter disconnect between the White House right now and the America First voters. I mean, what, a couple of days ago, we had one of the Republican congressional candidates. I was just stunned by this. It was stunned. Who said the answer to dealing with higher beef prices was to eat more turkey. Unbelievable. You've got people out there saying you've got a patriotic duty to pay higher gas prices. Now, one of the big problems is they've got a lot of GOP sycophants. And these people, they are beholden to the Chamber of Commerce and big business and also the lobbyists out there and the political consultant class. And these people are more interested in lining their own pockets and getting the exclusive invitations to the White House and Mar-a-Lago than doing what is actually best for the country. And what is best for the country? Well, what's best for the country is for Congress and, yes, the White House to deliver President Trump's agenda. Now, here's the deal. If RNC headquarters needs some help understanding what our message to the voters should be. And by the way, the guy's question on News Nation was about the Golden Age. Well, the Golden Age is here. But right now, the Republican Party is blanking it up. You need to understand, you're telling me that the head of the RNC can't tell you why we need to put Republicans back in Congress and give them the majority? That's why I wrote a book called The Golden Age. I lay it all out. And you know what? I am more than happy at my own expense to send a copy of my book to every single staffer at RNC headquarters. Happy to do that. You know what? Even we've got a whole package of post-it notes and I'll actually provide notations so they don't even have to read all 300 pages. This is unbelievable. We're snatching defeat from the jaws of victory. That's what they're doing. So again, over the past 2 years, Trump has been incredibly successful while Congress has done nothing. All they had to do was codify the executive orders. That's it. Codify the executive orders. Meanwhile, we've got the communists and they're storming the gates of Mayberry and the Republicans are sipping Chardonnay at Mar-a-Lago. I'm telling you, the GOP, they have let down President Trump. And by the way, President Trump's advisors, they have let down President Trump. All of them are letting down the voters right now. So all that to say, there is still time to fix what is broken. I'm just flabbergasted that the response coming out of RNC headquarters is, give us a couple of more years. They've been telling us that for decades. So all that to say, the GOP needs a swift kick in their blessed assurance. And you know why? Because we've got a freaking infestation and an invasion of communism here in this country. And if we let the Democrats take charge, mark my words, you and I are going to be slurping borscht down in a DNC-run gulag, and nobody wants that. Period. All right, we've got to take a break here. We've got a great show lined up for you today. There's a lot happening today. Congressman Rudy Yakim is going to be here in just a little while. Also, our good friend Kyle Campbell from the Politically Basic podcast is going to drop by. Your calls as well, 901-260-5926. 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
0: For more than 50 years, the Second Amendment Foundation has fought for your gun rights in court, educated the public, and won landmark victories, including McDonald v. Chicago, securing Second Amendment freedoms at the state level. But the fight is far from over. SAF is the only organization with two cases before the Supreme Court this fall challenging so-called assault weapons bans. Stand with the organization with over 55 lawsuits challenging unconstitutional gun laws nationwide. 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
0: Welcome back, everybody. This is the Todd Stearns Radio Show. So again, the Republicans, the official policy and the official request of the RNC, the Republican National Committee, is they need more time. And my question, ladies and gentlemen, are you willing to give them more time? Is that enough to get you out and vote in November? Our telephone number is 901-260-5926. That's 901-260-5926. I will tell you that right now the Republican candidates are feeling the heat. Many of them are struggling to raise money. Many of them are having to go out of their districts into places like Los Angeles and New York and Washington, D.C., to raise money so they can continue to campaign. And that tells me that the base of the party, the folks that are out there working hard jobs, that are active in their churches and in their local communities, that they're not buying what the Republicans are trying to sell right now. I mean, it is, and a lot of people have buyer's remorse. I don't think you should. No doubt the Republicans have been a great disappointment to me, but they are the only thing protecting Donald Trump from impeachment. But keep in mind that we're also, you know, not only is Trump battling the Democrats here, he's battling the Uniparty. And there are a good many Republicans that are members of the Uniparty. Doesn't have to be that way, but that is the way it is. And somebody needs to tell you about that because, again, I don't want you to be surprised on election day if things don't go very well. I'm hoping they do, but I got to tell you something. I would much rather the Republicans hold a press conference and say, you know what? We screwed up. We lied to you. They're never going to do this. We lied to you. We took your money. We told you we were going to do things and we didn't do it. And we're going to try to do better. Do I think that would work? First of all, they're never going to admit that because they're liars. I mean, at least the Democrats are honest with you. Yeah, they are embracing communism and they will throw you in a gulag along with all the other Trump supporters. I'm just saying. All right. Hang tight, everybody. 901-260-5926, our number. This is the Todd Stearns Show.

Well, the national media, they're in an uproar. The court, a federal judge said, yeah, Trump, you got to let the you got to let CNN and Politico and PMS Now, you got to let them back in. You got to let them back into the to the White House, to the Oval Office. And Trump said, yeah, good luck with that. So the White House and President Trump openly defying the federal judge and not allowing any of the CNN, Politico, or PMS Now staffers to enter the White House. So now the

0: Ladies and gentlemen, when yours truly makes a mistake, as you know, we don't bury it in the show. We don't wait until the last seconds of the show to correct a mistake or an error. We like to lead off with that, and so I do want to apologize to you, ladies and gentlemen. I suggested that what we ought to do with the White House press briefing room is restore it back to its original purpose, which was a swimming pool. It was Richard Nixon who decided to build the White House press briefing room in its current iteration. And I suggested that one of the solutions is to kick the press, kick everybody out and restore it back to the swimming pool. However, I didn't think this through, and I don't think any of us are prepared to see Anderson Cooper or little Jimmy Acosta running around in their Speedos on the South Lawn. So I'm sorry. I know I just got a little bit of in my throat as well. So I apologize. Sorry for the visual, but there you go. All right. Welcome back to the Todd Stearns radio program. Great to have you with us. 901-260-5926. I want to go right away to the Patriot Mobile Newsmaker line, making his inaugural debut on the Todd Stearns radio show is the congressman from Indiana's great second congressional district, Congressman Rudy Yakum. Congressman, good to have you with us today.
1: Todd, thanks for having me on, and thanks for clearing that up at the top of the intro here. I'm glad you did.
0: Congressman, it's a problem. What can I say? I didn't think it through, so there you go. Congressman, I know you're out on the road traveling, and you guys have really done a remarkable job in the House, and I love what Speaker Johnson said a few days ago, and you actually posted something that went viral on the socials. You guys have 700 bills sitting over in the Senate right now, so you guys are doing your job. What in the world is going on over on the Senate side?
1: Well, that is the question. As you said, we have 700 bills waiting on the Senate, and their inaction is kind of, frankly, driving us a little nuts over here in the House, and it's driving the American people nuts, too. And when I travel back in Indiana's 2nd District and I hear what's on the minds of Hoosiers that I serve, or even traveling across this country, there are so many bills and just great legislation that we've passed that's sitting over there in the Senate, whether it's things like the Farm Bill or the Save America Act or the Budget Reconciliation Bill that would fund our military and take care of our farmers. I mean, there's so many things that we've passed that are just sitting over there and languishing in the Senate. And my hope is that before they skip town for Election Day, they take action, they pass those bills, they send them to the president's desk, or, you know what, Todd, if they want to make adjustments to them, go ahead. Send them back to us. We'll come back to Washington right away, and I'll be the first one on a plane to get back there and get a bill over to the president's desk if they can get something done.
0: Are you getting any inclination that this is all intentional here, that there's an effort to slow down the president's agenda?
1: Well, I do know that there are some senators, and Democrats in particular, that do not want to have anything good happen before Election Day. They want to create this narrative that everything's bad out there. And frankly, some of it's because of their inaction. And I'll give you just a great example. The very last thing that we passed before we left town just last week was a bill called the Ratepayer Protection Act. This would guarantee that if a new data center comes to town, that, you know, you've got to have the data centers pay their fair share for the incremental cost of the power that they use. Well, there's they could have easily pushed that through last week, but a Democrat senator objected to it. My belief is because they don't want to give the American people a win before Election Day.
0: It's remarkable. And again, we're dealing with some very bad people on the Democrat side of the aisle. There was a survey, I don't know if you saw this, it came out a few days ago. 33% of Democrats said they would be okay if President Trump were assassinated. An overwhelming majority said they would be okay if he just died in his sleep. When you look at the communist takeover that's happening on the Democrat side of the aisle, Congressman, I mean, this is the MO of the communists, to kill their, not just silence, but to kill their political enemies here. I mean, this is a very dangerous time in the country.
1: You're so right, Todd. The reality is no one should be surprised when you have Democrats saying that they would be okay with President Trump being assassinated, that we have seen so many assassination attempts on the president's life here over the course of the last couple of years. When I think about people like my great-grandfather who fled Eastern Europe because of communism and he came to this country, what I never want to see, Todd, and what I will fight every day to make sure that we prevent is communism that he fled coming to our shores. That's why I get very concerned when you hear someone like Hassan Piker talking about how he would welcome the Chinese communist style of leadership to this country. Because that type of ideology, I'm watching it creep in everywhere. It's creeping into our government, into our school systems, into our systems of thought, into who the Democrat Party is, and in particular, their base. You've got so many candidates that these Democrats have nominated, whether it's in the House or even going looking at the U.S. Senate. Look at this guy up in Michigan, this crazy guy up there. The inmates are running the asylum over there in the Democrat Party, and we've got to stand up. We have to turn out our voters in November and make sure that we show up to the polls in November, because communism has been defeated so many times around the world. We cannot allow it to rise up here on our own shores.
0: No, as a matter of fact, here is Hassan Piker. Let's listen in cut 35, please.
2: Like, I will throw you in prison, okay? I want to put you physically behind a prison. I want Chinese-style communism to happen inside of the Democratic Party right now, okay? I want to do cultural revolution when I see that.
0: Yeah, and then yesterday, we're not going to play this audio right now, but a college student in Missouri on campus at a TPUSA event wearing a Charlie Kirk Freedom shirt covered in blood and said he's okay with killing people in the name of the First Amendment. I mean, Congressman, how do you address this, and how do we address this as a nation?
1: Todd, this is who the Democrats are stumping with every single time. And this is why, I mean, my great-grandfather did not cross an ocean to start over with nothing so that America could become the place that he fled from. And the way we stop this is we turn out to the ballot box and we vote in November. These people have to be defeated at every level, and it starts with the ballot box. We know for sure that the left is going to turn out in November. They're angry, they're radical, they're extreme, they're unified in their hatred for Donald Trump. We've got to have our conservative base, the libertarians, the moderates, and frankly, just ordinary common sense Americans who showed up 2 years ago and said, you know what, we don't want men and women sports. We don't want men in girls' bathrooms. We don't want a wide open border. We want to have new jobs created. And by the way, we don't want all these woke DEI programs running inside of our federal government. Those same people who showed up and said, we want common sense over crazy 2 years ago, those same people have to come back and vote again in November. That's how we beat them, Todd.
0: Congressman Rudy Yakim joining us from the great state of Indiana. And I don't know if you know, we have a couple of Indiana folks on, Jim Banks and, of course, the Stutzmans, Marlon. His wife, I think, is the better half of the relationship there. But good people you guys have there in Indiana.
1: Yeah, we're so fortunate. Indiana is such an incredible state. It's a state that has given my family so much and that we've called home now for 100 years. The Yakim family has called Indiana home. But you know what? When I think about Indiana, it's a very industrious and entrepreneurial state as well. I mean, the district I have the opportunity to serve is the RV capital of the world. I mean, we make 85% of the nation's RVs. It's the pontoon boat capital of North America. We make 60% of the nation's knees, hips, and joints. And of course, we send our agricultural products all over the globe right from the Hoosier State. So the entrepreneurial spirit is alive and well in Indiana. And that's what we have to wake up and fight for every day, because if these DSA candidates are allowed to take office, they want to confiscate and control the means of production here in this country. That's not the Hoosier way. Well, we've got to make sure that we fight to maintain and protect this country that our founding fathers built 250 years ago.
0: All right, Congressman, we're going to have to leave it there, and we'd love to get you back on soon, and appreciate the great work you're doing, not just here in Indiana, but also across the great republic.
1: Anytime. Thanks for your time today, Todd.
0: All right. There you go, Congressman Rudy Yockum from the great state of Indiana. So, all right. 901-260-5926, our telephone number. I do want to go to the phone lines here. Let's say hello to Jackie in Dawsonville, Georgia, listening to us on WDUN. Jackie, what's on your mind today?
3: Todd, I just want to urge every patriotic American to get out and vote in November. Because if we don't, we're going to be in worse shape than it was under Biden or Obama or anybody else. And it's not that I called in the other day and I said, I'm going to vote one more time. And that's it. But here's the thing. Imagine in your mind a double-bodied leech with one head. And it is hooked on to the jugular vein of the American hard-working patriot. And they're sucking us dry. And they just want more time so they can bleed us dry.
0: Yeah, they do. And look, Jackie, I'm voting on election day. I'm just as disgusted as everybody else. I do wonder though if they need to really rejigger their thinking here, because if we're going to have bumper stickers that say, just give us one more chance, I'm not sure that's going to go over well with the Republican voters. We've been down this road many, many times before. And it's really been shocking. I know a good many people running for Congress, and you can tell when the consultants get a hold of them, because the authenticity is the first thing that they strip away, and they try to remake and reshape these candidates as, I don't know, just mindless moderate robots. And that's not who we need to be electing up on Capitol Hill. Jackie, I appreciate the call. 901-260-5926. Let's go to Joe in Ella J, Georgia. Joe, what's going on?
4: Todd, you are exactly right. We need, Republicans have to win the midterms, but you're absolutely right. They're doing a very poor job of communicating the great things that Trump has done. And if they don't get on the ball and do a better job of communicating, you and I both want to win the midterms, but if they keep doing a lousy job of communicating Trump's agenda, which has been great to the taxpayers and the voters, we're going to lose. But I honestly believe that with efforts like you and what you're saying and other people, I think we can still win the midterms, and we must win the midterms, because you know what they'll do if they get back in. First thing they'll do is impeach Trump.
0: Oh, they'll impeach Trump, and then they'll start the investigations, and they'll be going after, they'll be going after everybody. And then they'll start coming after folks like me. And I can take care of myself, but the reality is, I think we have to believe these people when they say they're going to put us all in prison or gulags or whatever camps. You got to start believing these people. I mean, that's how dangerous these communists are, Joe. As crazy as it sounds, these are the things they want to do to conservatives.
4: You are exactly right. And Todd, thank God for you. Keep up your good work. We can still and must win the midterm.
0: Well, absolutely. Joe from Ella J, thank you. And it's a great rally cry. We got to win the midterms. It really is that simple. All right, ToddStearns.com, ladies and gentlemen. We have you've got to go see the great graphic. Dylan, go to ToddStearns.com right now. And we have some great artwork involving Senator Tommy Tuberville and the pilots who may or may not be furries.
5: Oh, boy. I don't know if I actually want to see that, Todd, if I'm being honest with you.
0: It's a little creepy, but, we tried to have a little bit. Right, you saw it. It is what it is. Yeah, go to ToddStearns.com and check it out, folks. You'll get a good chuckle. 901-260-5926. 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

0: just still can't get over the fact 700 pieces of legislation that the House has passed, the Republican-controlled House. They've passed 700 pieces of legislation, and the Senate has yet to act on any of them. What do you make of that, ladies and gentlemen? 901-260-5926. That's 901-260-5926. By the way, Fox News is doubling down, and they are going to war with President Trump. I want to play some audio. This happened just a few moments ago, and Jackie Heinrich is the she's the White House correspondent for Fox, and she is leading the, by the way, she hates Trump. Privately, she hates Trump. And here's what she had to say just a few moments ago on air.
1: Normally, Jackie, we'd be watching a pretty elegant affair on the South Lawn, and we don't get access to that now. Because
2: we don't. And that is because even though there has been a ruling by the judge that the badges have to be turned back on, it doesn't address the underlying issue of the government selecting who gets to ask the president questions. So this ruling doesn't automatically reconstitute the pool. And while the government is breaking the pool, then our coverage operations are going to be impacted. So we ordinarily would have a lot of images to show of this, it's going to be difficult to, you know.
1: Yeah, and it's quite a state visit. It's quite a scene, too.
2: One of the top ones that people want to watch.
1: And they work on it for weeks, obviously, as well. I'm months in preparation for the policy stuff. So stand by. We'll see whether or not a judge issues some sort of quick ruling or...
2: Well, that ruling that they're looking for is on the hard passes, which they were supposed to turn on this morning. It hasn't happened yet. Mm-hmm. But even if that happens, the underlying cause is still there. So I think there's a little bit of unknown that remains.
0: Okay. Well, there you go, ladies and gentlemen. There's nothing holding them. There's nothing holding them back. Fox News can go in there and they can do their jobs. And the reason why is Fox News up until now has not been broadcasting fake news about the president. But again, this goes back to a very simple truth. And I am literally one of the few broadcasters that is actually understanding what the Constitution says here, which is why, ladies and gentlemen, you listen to this program. The fact of the matter is that the president is under no obligation, constitutionally speaking, to allow these reporters, or any reporters for that matter, into the White House. So if this is how the reporting in the White House press corps is going to behave, if I were Trump, I would shut it down. I would have padlocked the press briefing room, make him sit out in the hallway, make him stand outside. Makes no difference to me. And let me ask you, are you really better off? Are you more well-informed with this White House press corps? Are you really, ladies and gentlemen? I don't think we are. So anyway, I hope the president plays hardball. I know he's probably getting a lot of blowback from inside his inner circle, whoever those people are now. But the reality of it is this president did the right thing. And hopefully this will change behavior. It's unlikely, but if nothing else, the president doesn't have to worry about eyebrows Collins screaming at him all day. All right, got to take a break. 901-260-5926. What do you think here? Should the president continue the ban, or should the president let him in? 901-260-5926. This is the Todd Stern Show.

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3: You know, Ronald Reagan believed self-government required something that government could never replace: responsibility in the hands of the people. In his 1981 inaugural address, Reagan warned against the idea that America had become too complicated to be governed by its citizens. Reagan asked, "If no one among us is capable of governing himself, then who among us has the capacity to govern someone else?" For Reagan, limited government was not about having no government. It was about remembering where responsibility begins: with individuals, families, communities, and the people themselves. Because when government assumes every responsibility, citizens gradually surrender their own. Self-government asks more of us than dependence ever will. And freedom requires a people willing to govern themselves before asking government to do it for them.
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5: News this hour from Town Hall. I'm Keith Peters in Washington. President Trump is hailing the truly great friendship he's forged with Xi Jinping as the Chinese leader began his highly anticipated state visit at the White House. Xi is pressing for the world's two biggest economies to work more closely together to avoid friction as they compete. The Brookings Institution's Jonathan Zinn, a former CIA China analyst, says he does not expect anything substantive from the two leaders discussing AI.
6: Partially because, you know, the Trump administration or President Trump himself does not seem focused on getting the U.S. government's arms around the set of issues and the concerns that have been percolating over the past week. And I think on the Chinese side, I don't think they have those concerns yet, right, about AI being an existential threat.
5: Xi spoke about artificial intelligence and said China and the U.S. had a responsibility to ensure that humans always operate AI. There's a new recall for some meat products produced by a North Carolina company.
7: More than 83 tons of meat are being recalled across the country because the products were not properly inspected by federal authorities and were shipped out with false inspection stickers. The U.S. Department of Agriculture says the recall impacts more than 167,000 pounds of raw pork, beef, and goat produced by Star Meat Delivery of North Carolina. The USDA says the meat was produced before September 22nd and has fake inspection stickers bearing establishment number 1363, which has still not yet been approved for the supplier to use. Industry analysts say it indicates that someone was taking a shortcut. I'm Lisa Dwyer.
5: Tropical storm Nolo is forecast to become a hurricane by late Thursday and approach Hawaii's Big Island Friday night. Nolo could drop as much as a foot or two of rain on the Big Island and cause flash flooding. More on these stories at townhall.com.
8: Are you carrying more than $10,000 in credit card debt? Do

0: happening this morning. A court order shot down President Trump's ban on all three of the anti-Trump propaganda networks. And so now, apparently, the reporters are being allowed back in. If I were Trump, you know what I would do now? I would ban Fox News. I'd kick their butts out. But that's not going to happen. So there you have it. We'll see how all this plays out. Have they learned their lesson? No, of course not. And again, if I'm President Trump and I'm kicking these people out, then why are we going back on that? Just kick them out, Mr. President. They're not going to give you any fair and balanced coverage. But if nothing else, I think people now understand just how liberal the news side of Fox News Channel really is. I think that's the news nugget out of all of this. Welcome back. Hour two of the big show. Great to have you with us. Our telephone number, 901-260-5926. That's 901-260-5926. Now, yesterday, up on Capitol Hill, there was a big hearing, and the whole point of this was to, again, address this issue of men and women's sports and protecting women against these transgender activists that are out there, and not a single Democrat bothered to show up for this hearing. In the meantime, there is a new study that's out that found that trans-identifying males have stolen nearly 2,300 gold medals from women and girls in the United States. Here to help us understand more about that, their findings, is Hannah Laip, a legislative strategist with Concerned Women for America. Hannah, good to see you. I mean, that's a really shocking. I didn't realize it was that high. 2,393. That's the number of gold medals.
1: Right. Well, thanks for having me, Todd. And it certainly is a large number for something that, quote unquote, isn't happening. So thanks for having me on the show.
0: Yeah. So again, we're talking about trans identifying males. Tell us how you guys came up with this number.
1: Right. So last year was the first time that we released a study like this, and we found a cumulative number of 1,941 gold medals stolen from women and girls in their sports categories in all time in the United States. And this year we decided to re-up that study and do it again. And we found that there was over 300 medals added to that number. So now we're at 2,293 gold medals stolen by trans-identifying males in women and girls sports. And in California alone, that number is 611. So for every single medal that was stolen, every gold medal, that also means that a second place and a third place and a fourth place and a roster spot was stolen all the way down. So this is an alarmingly high number. You know, you see the pictures of large male athletes at the top of women's podiums, and it's devastating to see, but it can be written off by the left as a one-time situation or just a photo op that looks bad. But this really is something that is happening in large numbers, even more than those compelling anecdotal stories that we're seeing come out, like on Capitol Hill yesterday.
0: Have you guys been able to determine exactly how many trans-identifying males have actually competed in female sporting events?
1: So we do know that there were 14,301 activities, so events that those male athletes competed in. That within this data set, there are repeat male athletes. So a trans-identifying athlete, say, there was one example of one disc golfer that took over $86,000 in prize money over 4 or 5 years in women's disc golf and was repeatedly stealing. So these numbers of gold medals include each and every single time a woman was taken away from the opportunity that she deserved, even if it meant that it was a repeat male athlete. So we do see that in the data set as well.
0: So there's been a big push over the Protection of Women and Girls in Sports Act of 2025. What is the status of that legislation right now in Congress?
1: So that piece of legislation passed the House of Representatives last year. Praise God. That was a fantastic victory, but it is stalled in the Senate. So the Senate, we are waiting for the Senate to take up that bill and to pass it to get it across the finish line, because this really is a 90-10 issue. And if we could get our K through 12 schools that are federally funded held accountable for allowing men to compete and boys to compete in girls' categories, that's a fantastic next step. And that is certainly an election issue that can deliver a huge win to conservatives and to women athletes across the country.
0: Do we know what the holdup is in the Senate on this?
1: I assume it has something to do with procedure. So as far as cloture votes and filibusters, the Democrats are fantastic at standing against anything that's common sense.
0: What about Republicans? We have all the Republicans on board in the Senate on this?
1: Yes, this is an issue that unites Republicans, that Republicans are winning on. I'd like to see maybe some harder pushes for this to come back up. I know there's a lot on the agenda towards the end of the year, but this should be something that Republicans are really focusing on. But at the end of the day, it is going to be the Democrats that really are putting up opposition that is, you know, unfathomable, considering this is really a 90-10 issue with the American public.
0: Yeah, I understand you guys have done some polling there at CWA, and I'm just curious, what sort of a role is that issue going to play in the midterm elections?
1: Right. I mean, the last time we had an election, we did exit polling. We found that 73% of voters found that the women's sports issue was compelling in getting them to the polls and voting. And we backed that up with another poll last month saying that around the same number, so almost 75% of Americans are very motivated by the issue of women's sports, that they strongly believe that trans-identifying males should not be allowed to compete in women's athletics. And another note that I will make, we have had a fantastic administration. The Trump administration has done so much in championing women's sports and having executive orders. But the fact that we have 300 more medals means that Congress needs to step in and codify those executive orders and make sure that we have lasting change.
0: Well, no, which again is why I'm asking about the Senate, because again, the Republicans do have the majorities in both the House and the Senate. If they're able to get it through the House, what's the holdup there in the Senate? And is this something that the majority leader is really going to champion?
1: I think he does champion that. The Senate is a difficult body. Obviously, we have the filibuster and cloture. That means that we have to have 60 vote threshold for anything that a Democrat is going to oppose. So that is a large hurdle. But I do think if we were to press the issue and get it conversation going, we've really seen, even the hearing yesterday, Democrats have no talking points. They know they're wrong on this issue. So I do think if we brought this to the floor, maybe we could force the Democrats' hands and make them, you know, come to the American public with their extremely unpopular views. But it is a very difficult thing in the Senate. But I'm here. If the Senate wants to take it up, I'm here all the way to support the Republican Party and the leader there.
0: All right. Well, Hannah, we appreciate the update. And again, ladies and gentlemen, it goes right back to what we were talking about. 700 pieces of legislation passed by the House waiting for approval in the Senate. This is one of them. Hannah Lape from Concerned Women for America. Folks, we've got to protect. We've got to protect girls in sports. I mean, it really is that simple. And again, they have not passed the Women and Girls Sports Act because of the Senate 60 vote cloture threshold. So there you have it. All right. We've got to take a quick break here. 901-260-5926 is our telephone number. That's 901-260-5926. This segment of the Todd Stern Show brought to you by our friends at Newsmax, Rob Finnerty on Newsmax, revealing the growing threat of DSA and the radical left. Gas prices, mortgage rates, health care, all these things on the agenda in the midterm elections, out of control national debt. Americans are angry and the progressive left wants total control of Congress. So Rob Finnerty has been dedicating his program to revealing President Trump's secret plan to fight back and what you can do to help him. Don't miss Finnerty tonight, 8 o'clock Eastern. On Newsmax, millions are tuning in. 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
0: know what hauling around extra weight feels like, but it's not only what you see in the mirror. It's getting winded, doing things that used to be easy, tugging at your shirt before somebody takes a picture. 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
0: For more than 50 years, the Second Amendment Foundation has fought for your gun rights in court, educated the public, and won land mark victories, including McDonald v. Chicago, securing Second Amendment freedoms at the state level. But the fight is far from over. SAF is the only organization with two cases before the Supreme Court this fall challenging so-called assault weapons bans. Stand with the organization with over 55 lawsuits challenging unconstitutional gun laws nationwide. 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
2: We're live here outside the Perez family home just waiting for the... And there they go! Almost on time this morning. Mom is coming out the front door strong with a double-arm kid carry. Looks like Dad has the bags. Daughter is bringing up the rear. Oh, but the diaper bag wasn't closed. Diapers and toys are everywhere. Ooh, but Mom has just nailed the perfect car seat buckle for the toddler. And now the eldest daughter, who looks to be about 9 or 10, has secured herself in the booster seat. Dad zips the bag closed, and they're off. Ah, but looks like Mom doesn't realize her coffee cup is still on the roof of the car. And there it goes. Ah, that's a shame. 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
0: let's go to the phones here. 901-260-5926. Little Rock, Arkansas. Steve is on the line, wants to weigh in on the White House press corps. Hi, Steve. What's going on?
1: I have a suggestion for how President Trump should handle the press with all, since they decided to make an issue out of this. I could put a case together that the press should be barred from the White House based on an international emergency and based on national security, just from the fact of the matter of how they have reported on this Iran war and the dishonest negative reporting. Let's take a look at what's really going on in Iran. We've got a casualty rate lower than the military's actual operating casualty rate just from accidents. We have you seen any gas shortages? Have you been anywhere that you couldn't put gas in your car, Todd?
0: Well, I don't think the issue is shortages, Steve. I think the issue is how much that gas is.
1: The issue is gas is priced based on speculation of supply and demand. Who sets that speculation? Who has the biggest effect on that speculation right now? The media? The media does. I think there should be a RICO investigation into, is there some kind of contact between the media and the market people on Wall Street that are buying and trading in these crude oil futures? Because if there's speculation going on there, do you know what kind of opportunity that is to stuff money into oil companies' pockets and speculators and market people's pockets? Oh, by the way, look at the profits of the oil companies. I can make a case that I can lay more blame on the media for our gas prices than I lay on President Trump.
0: All right, Steve. No, you made your point there. We'll see if folks agree or disagree, but thank you for calling in today. 901-260-5926. You know, they do that. I think the weather forecasters do that for the snowstorms and hurricanes. They've got the toilet paper, bread, and milk industries in their back pocket. Oh, by the way, speaking of that, we have a huge bit of news. I nearly forgot about this. I received a text message from our good buddy Jeff Stein over at radio station KXEL, the blowtorch in corn country. And Jeff was at a big event yesterday. He phoned, as a matter of fact, he was going into the event when we had him call into the show to talk about Iowa politics. And I'm glad we called him before the big event. But Jeff Stein, ladies and gentlemen, from radio station KXEL, our affiliate in Waterloo, Cedar Rapids, Iowa, is the 2026 winner of the Celebrity Cow Milking Championship. So, Noah, it's a beautiful, like, three-tier trophy that has a gold cow on the very top. So congratulations to Jeff Stein there with honors, big honors coming out of whatever the cattle convention was there in Waterloo, Iowa. You know, Dylan, I told Jeff Stein he needs to milk this for all it's worth.
3: That's pretty good. Pretty good wordplay there.
0: Yeah, pretty good wordplay. But this is really utterly amazing. Well done. Well done, Jeff Stein. All right. Interesting story out of Florida. So a kid gets bullied on the bus. A 16-year-old gets bullied by these two 14-year-olds. And the 14-year-olds are like 6'1". They're like the size of grown men. Big, big kids. And so the kid goes home and tells his dad that he got bullied. The dad decides to go into action. I want you to listen to Cut 44, please.
22: This is the video showing a 14-year-old and 16-year-old, along with who we're told is a parent to a student. Seconds in, and a gun is drawn.
23: I know it!
22: RJ and Trevor are the two teens seen in the video. RJ tells me it started with a fight between him and the man's son.
24: So I got off the bus, then
2: we drop our backpacks. We're about to fight. So then he tells the dad, like, you know, let them fight. Don't touch them. Don't do none of that.
4: And then next thing you know, he put his son behind him and he pulled a gun out on us.
22: The 14 and 16-year-olds say they put their hands up and froze.
2: It's life or death right now. You know, it's a gun. So I'm backing up. I can't process anything. I'm just like, am I going to make it home?
22: Martin County Sheriff John Boonseek says no criminal charges were filed in this case.
5: He's legally allowed to stand his ground.
22: The sheriff says the whole incident began when the man's son reported being bullied. The next day, the sheriff says the father drove his son to the bus stop.
5: The dad started talking again to the bus driver, at which point the 14-year-old took it upon himself to get off the bus and confront the dad.
22: The sheriff tells us things only got more heated from there.
5: And they got all the way up on him before he pulled out a concealed weapon and told him to get back, which he's legally allowed to do.
22: Now looking back, RJ says he takes accountability for reacting how he did. However, he disagrees with how it was handled.
2: I feel like under any circumstance, however you felt, no firearms should be displayed at a bus stop where there's a bunch of kids on a bus looking forward to going to school.
22: Following concerns from parents, we asked the Martin County School District if the bus driver followed protocol when handling the incident, and were told the driver responded appropriately and promptly requested assistance.
23: The sheriff says the father is now pulling his son out of school to homeschool him.
0: Yeah, so now the little thugs are claiming this is racism. Racism. Because Dylan, as you heard the young man say so eloquently, we were just looking forward to going to school.
3: Yeah, I don't buy that.
0: So here's the backstory. The day before, the 16-year-old had a pizza. And the two 14-year-olds like, yo, man, give me your pizza. I want your pizza. And so the guy declined to give him the pizza. So they commits to beating the living daylights out of the kid. Kid tells his dad. Dad goes to the bus stop the next morning and is having a conversation with the bus driver. And the two 14-year-olds decide to come out and physically confront the dad who draws his weapon. And the cop said, play stupid games. You win stupid prizes. But there's nothing racist about this at all. This is about a dad in Indian Town, Florida. That's in Martin County, Florida. Standing up and protecting his son. And he is so smart to pull that kid out of school and homeschool. Because those are not, and it's just like every time you've got a thug that gets shot or has some sort of an interaction with police and he gets shot, the pictures that come out always show the thug dressed like he's going to Sunday school, right? When in fact, that's not what the thug really looks like. So anyway, good on this dad. And by the way, good on the sheriff's department as well. They went in, they investigated, and they said, yeah, there's this guy did everything he was supposed to do, and he did it correctly. And by the way, the dad could have pressed charges, and he declined not to. The sheriff says, we were going to arrest those two 14-year-olds, but the dad said, no, I think they've learned their lesson. All right, 901-260-5926. We just wanted to go to school. We love being educated. We'll be right back.

0: Tennessee. It's Common Sense Conservative Commentary from Todd Starnes.
1: That's us. That's right. I love this American ride.
2: All right. A little update here. MS Now, CNN, and Politico have now regained access to the White House. This is coming from the reporting of Mediaite. All of that

0: with SRN News. I'm John Scott. Fewer people applied for U.S. unemployment benefits last week as U.S. jobless claims remain historically low and most Americans enjoy job security. Labor Department reporting 197,000 people applied for checks last week, down from a revised 198,000 the week before. Powerful Hurricane Polo sending bands of heavy rain across Mexico's Pacific coast, while a separate storm is approaching Hawaii. Polo is forecast to maintain major hurricane strength as it skirts Mexico's coast with rain and strong winds. And Tropical Storm Nolo forecast to become a hurricane and approach Hawaii's Big Island Friday night. More than 83 tons of meat being recalled across the country because the products were not properly inspected by federal authorities. That meat produced by Star Meat Delivery and Company of North Carolina. This is SRNU.
1: Foundations of Freedom, a look at America's founding principles and the leaders who shaped our nation.
2: You know, Ronald Reagan believed self-government required something that government could never replace, responsibility in the hands of the people. In his 1981 inaugural address, Reagan warned against the idea that America had become too complicated to be governed by its citizens. Reagan asked, "If no one among us is capable of governing himself, then who among us has the capacity to govern someone else?" For Reagan, limited government was not about having no government. It was about remembering where responsibility begins, with individuals, families, communities, and the people themselves. Because when government assumes every responsibility, citizens gradually surrender their own. Self-government asks more of us than dependence ever will. And freedom requires a people willing to govern themselves before asking government to do it for them.
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0: All right, welcome back, everybody. This is the Todd Stearns Radio Show. I have to give a huge shout out to our local high school chapter of Turning Point USA in Collierville, Tennessee. They, the students there invited me to speak to their gathering today. We had about 25 or 30 kids,
11: that gathered, and KWAM News Radio provided breakfast for the young people. Great Chick-fil-A, Dylan. So there was a lot of sauce or chicken biscuits and whatnot there. Not too shabby, actually. So anyway, we just had a wonderful time, got to hang out with the young people, and we had a great conversation and great questions as well. I am impressed. Anybody who gets up at 6, no, they didn't get up at 6:15. The event started like 6:15, 6:30, and just a terrific turnout. And the kids are really engaged. Had a question about the hearing yesterday on women and girls, or the men and girls sports, and also about the election and the upcoming midterm election. So these kids are engaged. Can't say enough good things about the Turning Point USA chapter there at Collierville High School. So thank you so much. Tonight I will be emceeing an incredible event. It's an annual gala that is sponsored by Confidential Care, which is a wonderful ministry, and they come alongside women who are single. They are pregnant, and they're many times going through pregnancies by themselves, and Confidential Care steps up and stands alongside these moms and helps them out, helps them find jobs, and helps provide resources so they can get back on their feet. And it's just a wonderful ministry. The chaplain for the Dallas Cowboys football team is going to be the keynote speaker tonight. And so busy day here on the show. So anyway, I want to say thank you to all of you folks that are supporting those great ministries. I want to go back to what's happening here at the White House, where now apparently credentials have been reissued for CNN, Politico, and PMS Now. But now the news agencies are demanding more. So they're demanding that full access be restored. And again, I will say this, you know, even if the courts ultimately decide that President Trump has to let these people back in the White House, he is under no constitutional obligation to acknowledge their presence, take their questions, answer their questions, give them front row seats, give them premier office space. They're not required to do any of that stuff. So if they want to play this game, my recommendation to the administration is play it and make these reporters suffer for what they have done to this president and his family and conservatives across America. Because keep in mind, this is not just about President Trump anymore. This is about all of us. And if you remember back when Trump was running for office the first go around, he nailed it. He understood the lay of the land. Trump knew that ultimately they were going after him, talking about the media. They were going after Trump because they could not go after us. So Trump stood in between us and these evil people in the media. And these people are evil. What they have done is evil. Shame on them. And the Fox News Channel newsroom, honestly, they are the most egregious because they should know better, but they're not. They're actually worse than CNN and PMS Now. And let me just say this about the news side of Fox News Channel. They don't make any money at all. As a matter of fact, had it not been for prime time and Fox and Friends, they'd have to lay people off. I mean, that's how bad it is. I know many people that will turn off a lot of the shows because they know that some of these anchors just ooze. Their liberalism just oozes from them. It's a very distinct odor. So there you go. 901-260-5926, our telephone number. That's 901-260-5926. I want to play some audio here. We're talking about the violence that the left has been fomenting. And there was a college kid. This happened at the University of Missouri. And a college kid showed up at a TPSA event yesterday wearing a Freedom T-shirt, a white Freedom T-shirt that was covered in blood. This guy openly mocking Charlie Kirk. Take a listen to Cut 36.
12: It is worth it to have a couple gun deaths every couple years in order to keep our Second Amendment right.
13: I agree.
12: Excellent. That's all I had to say. That's what Charlie Kirk thought too, and he died by his word.
13: Yeah, and you know what? What's brave is when people believe something and they die for it, and they wouldn't have changed their opinion. That's called a conviction, and I pray that you find out what that means one day.
12: No, I agree, and I think that it's great that he died for his beliefs.
13: So you are for people being killed for freedom of speech.
12: Yeah, absolutely.
13: I think that's completely un-American. That's insane, actually.
12: Okay, so you're for people being killed for the Second Amendment, right?
13: The Second Amendment doesn't kill anybody. Murderous people kill people.
12: Okay. Whatever, dude.
13: Have your guns ever killed anyone?
12: Have my guns ever killed anyone?
13: No. Guns don't kill people. Murderers kill people.
12: I haven't killed anyone. That's a weird-ass argument, bro.
13: No. A gun cannot kill someone by itself. It needs an operator.
12: That's not what we're talking about.
13: You did. You said the Second Amendment kills people. The Second Amendment has never killed anyone.
12: I'm
13: but
12: saying
13: murderers
12: died
13: kill
12: for
13: people.
12: His belief in the Second Amendment. You can't listen.
13: Charlie died for way more reasons than his Second Amendment belief. That was crazy. You used your opportunity for that. That's sad. Hey, let's not clap, actually. So, next person. Thank you so much.
11: Okay. Well, first of all, hold on just a second. I want to address this. TPUSA's got to do a better job of dealing with these kinds of situations. I get it that they're trying. I understand what they're trying to do. It's not working. But can we talk about this demonic kid here? My concern is we've got a lot of these kinds of individuals walking around college campuses. And I would be willing to say probably hundreds, if not thousands, who believe what this kid believed. He said that he thinks it's great that Charlie Kirk died for his belief that it's okay to assassinate somebody for the First Amendment. Ladies and gentlemen, this is right out of the communist playbook. Going back to, you know, again, Hassan Piker, this is just really a snapshot of what America really is right now. When you talk about the Democrats, you're talking, and by the way, every Democrat out there embracing Hassan Piker. Cut 35.
14: Like, I will throw you in prison, okay? I want to put you physically behind a prison. I want Chinese-style communism to happen inside of the Democratic Party right now, okay? I want to do cultural revolution when I see that.
11: Yeah, he does. And by the way, it's to the Democrats. So they've opened up a can of worms, and they're about to find out that we're going to be in the same gulags together. By the way, here's a St. Louis alderwoman. This is you folks in Missouri, Sharon Tyus, a Democrat, threatening a fellow lawmaker, cut 47.
15: Okay, I'm not doing it. So anybody can go do it. Bring his butt on. That's why he don't need to be on the board. I didn't flip burgers before I came down here. He was a state rep because I made him a state rep. Because he didn't have the nomination, and I called somebody and gave it to him. He repaid that by then stabbing me in the back and taking my seniority. Then talking about he want to join the Black Caucus. If you was in my Black Caucus, you would be the first person I would put a bullet in your head because you are not trustworthy, okay?
11: Okay. Put a bullet in your head. Okay. Folks, they're signaling to you exactly who they are. And they really do believe that they should be able to use violence to shut down anybody they disagree with. So my question is, where are they getting these ideas? Is this coming from their home? Is this coming from mommy and daddy? Or is this coming from a radicalized education system? Or maybe both. Maybe both. 901-260-5926 is our telephone number. That's 901-260-5926. Ladies and gentlemen, I know many of you are going to be already getting ready for you're trying to find something to get that loved one in your life. 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

0: All right. Welcome back, everybody. This is the Todd Stearns Radio Show. I want to play some audio here. This is a lady preacher, a preacherette. Her name is, I'm not going to get into her name. We're not going to share her name. But she is identifies as an Episcopalian priestess. Is that the lady priest? Is that what they call them? Anyway, she says that Mary assigned Jesus male at birth. So she's alleging, this Episcopal lady preacherette is alleging that Jesus is transgender. Take a listen to Cut 39.
1: God is non-binary. God is non-binary, but I'm going to go further than that. And I'm going to say God is actually also trans. And now let's get on the same page here. When we trans people are born, folks assign us a gender based on what they see. Then when we're old enough, we realize that that wasn't right. And we're not, in our deepest selves, the gender that everybody thought we were, right? Reasonable working definition of a trans person, yeah? Okay, good. All right, here's why God is trans. When God, who as we have established, is non-binary, was born in human form as our Lord Jesus Christ, Mary said, oh, look, a baby boy. God isn't a boy. We have established this. God is beyond boy and girl. God was assigned a gender at birth, and later on it became clear that that gender wasn't quite right. So if you're going to deny God is trans, I think you're going to be denying the divinity of our Lord Jesus Christ, and I have some notes about that. When I say that later on it became clear gender wasn't quite right, I mean it. We already know. Jesus didn't live life exactly the way your average first century Judean man did, right? To the best of our knowledge, he didn't get married. We don't know for sure. He chose to teach and to engage with women in ways that were very unusual, that were not the traditionally masculine way that people might be behaving with each other. And then Jesus died. And Jesus was resurrected. And when Jesus was resurrected, Jesus was different. Jesus didn't look like himself. There was something different about Jesus. And now, I will admit the Bible does not tell us what that is. So if anybody says they do know what that is, they are also not telling the truth, and I have some notes for them. The Bible doesn't tell us why it is that Jesus' best friends, his disciples, the people who had walked with him to the end of his life, the people who buried him in the tomb when it was politically difficult, who were committed to him, still didn't recognize Jesus for a good long time. Now, I don't know for sure. I wasn't there. But based on everything else I know about God, I have an idea. I think Jesus was resurrected as Jesus' true self, which is beyond male or female. Not only transfigured, I think Jesus transitioned.
0: Okay. We've got to stop it there. So let me just explain what we just heard here. That, ladies and gentlemen, is what we call blasphemy. And this is blasphemy against the Holy Spirit, which, may I just tell you, is an unforgivable sin. This woman right here that you just heard, this lady preacher, this preacherette, she has just blasphemed her way to the gates of hell. So the Bible is very specific about just one sin that is unforgivable, and it is exactly what this woman just said. So this is not some sort of a random thing. This is a very deliberate, determined rejection of the truth about Jesus Christ. That's what we just heard. That is a very dangerous thing that this woman just did. She committed blasphemy. But again, this is something that is happening within the body of Christ now. There's a brand new study that just came out from Lifeway Christian Resources. And it says, according to the survey, that more young Americans are now beginning to deny the teachings in Scripture. Scary thing. By the way, I also, I went on to, I did a little bit of research last night with a great website called MyFaithAssistant.com. This is run by our good friend Dr. Michael Youssef, and you can actually go online and ask questions, faith questions. And so I just, I typed in, I was curious what Dr. Youssef had to say about this. Is God non-binary? And the answer is absolutely not. As a matter of fact, Scripture does reveal that God is personal and relational. Man was made in God's image. Throughout Holy Scripture, God is referred to using masculine pronouns. He's referred to as the Father. So there you go, ladies and gentlemen. Again, these lies that are coming out of these radical left-wing churches. And again, this was an Episcopal church. I mean, you Episcopalians, what the heck is going on over there, for crying out loud? But now you understand, and it's not, by the way, this is not just like high church, you know, in the Northeast or in California. This is happening in places like Texas. And we played some audio yesterday from James Talafrico and one of his, was it the lesbian preacher at Talafrico's church, who is just as blasphemous. This is very, very dangerous stuff that we're dealing with here. James Talafrico's pastor said Jesus did not die for our sins and then slandered Mary, Jesus's mother. So, ladies and gentlemen, I want to caution you, and especially those of you who claim to be followers of Christ, you better be careful. Because there is an unforgivable sin, and you just heard that in real time. Unbelievable what's happening out there. Ladies and gentlemen, again, we are dealing with a spiritual battle. There are great demons at play here, and we need to make sure that we are in the church, we are in the Word, we are praying, and we are focused not on politics, but focus our eyes on Almighty God. That's what we've got to do. All right. Hang tight, everybody. Hour three of The Big Show coming up. 901-260-5926. 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
2: 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Their insane tax hikes are driving people out of their homes all over New York and California. But here in Tennessee, Marsha Blackburn will stand strong against the socialists and never let that happen. 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And for seniors, Marsha will make sure they're not burdened by any more taxes and fees, helping new homeowners get into the home of their dreams, saving seniors from runaway property taxes. 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
7: News this hour from Town Hall. I'm John Scott. President Trump and Xi Jinping meeting for high-stakes talks today, the world's preeminent powers, divided on the war in Iran, and they're still grappling to find common ground on trade and how to best navigate the jarring advances of artificial intelligence. Xi Jinping says Chinese and American interests are deeply intertwined and that the competition should be a healthy one and should be kept within bounds. Israeli Prime Minister Benjamin Netanyahu addressing the United Nations General Assembly today, he says claims Israel is carrying out a Gaza genocide are comical.
8: What genocidal regime gives a million polio vaccinations to the enemy's population? What genocidal regime enables the distribution of 2 million tons of food into Gaza? That's a ton for every person. Accusing Israel of genocide is the greatest lie of the century.
7: Ahead of Netanyahu's visit, New York City Mayor Zoran Mondati urged his arrest, saying the U.S. should honor a warrant for Netanyahu issued by the International Criminal Court. The White House is back at the Supreme Court on deportation.
9: The Trump administration is asking the Supreme Court to keep using expedited third country deportations for illegal immigrants. Federal judges have been blocking removals to countries that are not the migrants' homeland. The justices already let the policy continue for a time. An appeals court then sided with a Boston judge who stopped it. The administration says the receiving countries have given assurances that deportees will not be harmed. Willie Nelson, The White House.
7: Fewer people applied for unemployment benefits last week as jobless claims remained at historic low levels, and most Americans enjoy job security, the Labor Department reporting 197,000 applied for checks last week, down from a revised 198,000 the week before. More on these stories from townhall.com.
10: From the people who brought you It's the Dog Park comes

right. Hello, everybody. Welcome to the Todd Starnes Radio Show. That was interesting. So the Speaker of the House just called. So a lot of folks up on Capitol Hill are apparently really paying attention. I'll just leave it at that. Paying attention to what I wrote on X earlier this morning. And I want to be clear about something here. The House of Representatives has done its job. They have done everything they were supposed to do. As a matter of fact, what, three times, four times, they moved the Save America Act through. So Speaker Johnson and the Republican leadership in the House, they do deserve our thanks and our credit. But the rest of them, we got problems, big problems. And as I said, it is time for the whoever the advisors are.

0: in the White House. It's time for RNC headquarters. Everybody, it is time for a come to Jesus moment so that we can save the Republic from the communist. I mean, it really is that simple. And again, when you decide, and I my phone's been blowing up. So a lot of people are really upset about what I wrote. And I say that's good. That is good because we want them to do better, ladies and gentlemen. That's what this is about, doing better and delivering on the promises. And the majority leader, and I get it, they've got to have the 60-vote threshold. I get that. But at the end of the day, they've got to campaign on what they have done. And right now, the only people who can legitimately do that are members of the House of Representatives. It's true. All right, 901-260-5926 is our telephone number. That's 901-260-5926. Now, I mentioned in the last hour, early this morning, I had a chance to speak to the Turning Point USA chapter at Collierville High School. By the way, Miss, and I'll be speaking to their group in a couple of weeks. The issue of socialism came up, and I was really intrigued by a story that was published on Campus Reform, a great website. And the correspondent, Campus Reform correspondent Gregory Lyakov, joins us for the first time here on the Patriot Mobile Newsmaker line. Gregory, good to have you with us, and really curious about this this survey among Gen Zers and the popularity of socialism. What did you guys discover?
1: Yeah, look, socialism among Gen Z is becoming more and more popular, and it's a big concern. Look, it starts at college campuses. That's really what Campus Reform has been covering for about a decade now, where college campuses, as the Leadership Institute's Campus Reform recently covered, are becoming openly Marxist. Look, the University of Utah, they're economics department by their own student newspaper is called a center for Marxist thought. What can we expect students to believe when economics departments across college campuses across the country are literally becoming centers of Marxist thought?
0: I'm wondering, Gregory, when you see what happened yesterday in Missouri, the student at this TPOSA gathering, and one of the liberal kids said, yeah, you know what, I it's okay. It's okay that somebody gets assassinated for the First Amendment. 33% of Democrats now believe that they would be okay if President Trump got assassinated. Is that coming out of this this socialism and this ideology on campus?
1: Look, of course it is. Look, the a new FIRE survey that Campus Reform recently covered showed that 34% of college students believe that violent actions are sometimes okay to take against speakers that they disagree with. That is ridiculous. 34%, more than one-third of college students believe that. 70% believe that boycotting speakers or shutting them down is okay on college campuses. We have college campuses across the country turning into indoctrination chambers where one side is being condemned and not being allowed to speak. It's usually almost always conservatives, while the liberals across college campuses indoctrinate students. So it is coming out of college campuses, then those people come into the real world, and we just saw what happens.
0: Gregory, I'm curious, when you look at the rise of socialism that you think is intentional, is this organic? What have you guys discovered?
1: Look, it started on college campuses years ago when college campuses teach the voter base that socialism is an acceptable solution, that capitalism, which built America, is fundamentally opposed to equality, that capitalism is protecting the oppressors and that the oppressed need socialism to protect them. Then, of course, we're going to see more and more voters come out in support of socialism. That is what we have seen. The college students that have been taught years ago are now in the real world, are now voting, and are now encouraging others to vote. So this has started on college campuses. It's continuing on college campuses. And until we fix it, until we fix the educational bodies that are influencing the vote, we're not going to see any of this change.
0: You know, I think it's interesting because, and you make a good point here, because it just seems to me, and correct me if I'm wrong here, it seems to me as if there has been an effort in the media, within the Democrat Party, and now at the academic level, to almost dehumanize conservatives.
1: Yeah. Of course. Look, conservatives have been painted as fascists. We have at Campus Reform covered a story recently where there were flyers hanging that said dead ICE agents are okay. Dead ICE agents can't arrest immigrants. So when you're advocating for killing federal officers, of course that is going to demonize conservatives. When you call conservatives fascists, Nazis, whatsoever, when you are accepting people's deaths like Charlie Kirk's and calling that a proper action against him, then we are going to see conservatives demonized. We're going to see a generation grow up to view conservatives as fascists, as Nazis, and they're going to take action into their own hands.
0: You know, the survey from FIRE, they said only about a third of college students support violent action to stop speech on campus. Gregory, I think it's a lot higher than that, and I think that number is only going to grow unless we address what is happening inside many of these classrooms.
1: Yeah, of course. It will only continue to grow. But look, a third of college students supporting violence on campus, this is ridiculous. This should not be taking place in America, where educational institutions, where colleges, universities are supposed to be centers where we hear different perspectives, where different perspectives are encouraged, where we have debates across campuses, not indoctrination chambers. And that is unfortunately what we have seen, college campuses become today.
0: Gregory, I'm curious about yourself, why you decided to get involved and speak out and talk about these kinds of issues.
1: Look, what has become clear is that if you don't stand up for what you believe in, no one is going to do it for you, and people are going to shut you down. So the more people that stand up, the more college students that stand up to speak out against what's going on across universities across the country, the better the situation will become. We can't have a situation like we do right now for the rest of time in America, or else America itself is going to be corrupted, because we are educating a generation to view the foundational ideals of our country as corrupt. And when the foundational ideals of our country are corrupt, then our country is going to be viewed by my generation as corrupt.
0: Mm. All right. Gregory Lyakoff joining us from Campus Reform, a terrific writer. We're so glad that you're here with us. You know, again, I we've got to figure out how do we fix this? How do we stop the trend? Any ideas on how we can stop this political violence?
1: Yeah, look, what really appeals to Gen Z, particularly about socialism and about the Democrat Socialists of America, is that these organizations have been very good at creating community centers where students come together, discuss politics, discuss their interests, make friends. And what we have seen is that because of COVID, for example, students are chronically on social media, so they are longing for some sort of return to normalcy where they interact with one another again. That interaction is what the Democrat Socialists of America are providing. That's why they are so popular and so successful, because it is becoming a trend among Gen Z to go to these events. Conservatives need to understand this and need to take action among their party, where we have events as well, where we encourage people to interact face to face with other conservatives, have intellectual discourse, and not necessarily create echo chambers like the Democrat Socialists of America do, but actually have discourse among campuses and, you know, for students to come up with their own ideas.
0: You know, it just, again, seems to me when you really go and do a deep dive here, I wonder if really the issue goes all the way back to one side cherishes life and the other side really has little regard for life, and going back to the pro-life movement. And because that's ultimately, I mean, for me, yeah, I'm going to disagree with somebody, fine. I don't want you dead. I don't wish you any ill will. But that can't be said for a shocking number of people on the other side of the political aisle.
1: Look, of course, and college campuses have not always been this way. We have seen that college students, graduates among colleges in the 1990s, for example, they actually leaned Republican in their voting. In the 2000s is when that shifted, when college graduates became more liberal. And the reasoning for this is simply because colleges have become indoctrination chambers. When one point of view is painted as dangerous, as morally corrupt to society, then the entire society is going to believe that, and they're going to fight against it. We need to change this. We can't demonize one side, no matter how much we disagree with it.
0: All right. Well, Gregory, where can people go if they want to get more information about you, the stories you write? Where can they do that?
1: Yeah, you can follow me directly at Gregory Lykov on X, and you can follow Campus Reform at campusreform.org, where you can read the latest information across college campuses all across the country.
0: All right, good stuff. Yeah, and I appreciate you shining some light on this. We all need to be talking about this. Gregory, thank you. Look forward to getting you back on soon.
1: Thank you so much for having me on.
0: All right. There you go. Gregory Lyakoff with Campus Reform. All right. We've got to take a quick break here. 901-260-5926. That's 901-260-5926. 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
0: All right, welcome back, everybody. This is the Todd Stearns Radio Show. Let's go right to our phone lines. We'll say hello to Tom in Houston, Texas, listening to us on Patriot Talk 920. Hey, Tom, what's on your mind today?
22: All right, I've been listening up. I hear you talking about the Republicans and their blessed assurance bottoms. Okay, right here in Texas, we just had John Cornyn and Ken Paxton in a primary.
0: Yes, sir.
22: The Republican National Committee spent over $100 million for Cornyn and zero for Paxton in the primary. It's my opinion they shouldn't be no money spent on primaries. You know, that's where the people speak, and thank God that we don't have Cornyn. And I'll take a moment to say I'm so proud 14 years ago I block walked for Ted Cruz against a man named David Dewhurst, and he was the picture of the rhino. Good-looking, skinny, 50-plus years old, rich, and we got Cruz, and thank God we did. I'd like to see Cruz, when you cloned, that's what I'm trying to say. Clone Cruz, that's what I say. We need 435 of them, and the Senate is a bunch of fools. They think that they're big dogs, and, you know, no, you still work for the people. The people are right out here. I'm going to work right now. I'm the guy that works second shift. And, you know, it's time to go to work. And guess what? The government's going to take my money. And we're about ready to have our fill of that. And it's going to be like Thomas Jefferson said, every 200 years. But, what do you think about what I've got going on here?
0: Well, look, I think it's an interesting thing. You know, going back to the primaries, you know, one of the things that, and I'm curious to hear how our other listeners feel about what I'm about to say. I just genuinely believe that when it comes to these congressional races and state races, no outside of the state money. So if you're going to run for Congress in Texas, for example, then all of your donors need to be coming out of Texas and not California or Washington, D.C. And I think that might just possibly cut down on a lot of the issues we have, especially on the Republican side, where our elected leaders just don't know who to pledge their allegiance to. So ultimately, they get elected and they pledge their allegiance to the big dollar donors from outside of the state. So I think we need to maybe have a long conversation about campaign donations and campaign dollars and where those are coming from. You know, the other part of this, and this is the part I understand why Cornyn is doing what he's doing, but it also exposes Cornyn for who he really is. The fact that he's not doing anything to help Ken Paxton win that race. The fact that George W. Bush, the former president, and Senator Cornyn are actually out there going around raising money for other Senate candidates except for Ken Paxton. And that, again, tells me that they're not truly Republican Party loyalist, because if you're not going to help out the guy in your own state, what's the point?
22: Well, and my biggest thing is we need term limits. No ifs, ands, or buts. And the problem is the people in charge of changing that law are in the position of power. So we need a referendum of some sort. And
0: Let me tell you something, Tom. Tom, let me tell you something. A couple of days ago, we had a guy on the show. His name is Charlie Hatcher, former Tennessee Ag Commissioner. He's running for Congress. And he defeated Congressman Andy Ogles. And in Tennessee, this may be a bad comparison, but in Tennessee, the establishment view Ogles the same way the establishment view Paxton in Texas for different reasons. But anyway, Hatcher beat Ogles, and I asked him on the show a couple of things. We had a long conversation, but one of the questions that caught my attention, I said, what was Ogles' biggest problem? And he said it was fundraising. He could not raise money. And I thought, and I pushed back and I said, well, it seems to me it was constituent services. Maybe, you know, and he said, oh, yeah, well, that too. But ultimately, Hatcher spilled the beans that it really is about raising money. It's really not about taking care of the folks back home. And that's what's gotten lost in all of this.
22: Correct. And the point that you make is straight on. But we, the people out here, we need to, and I'm saying it to Democrats and Republicans. And thankfully, many of the minority communities that have licked the boots of Democrats for the past 180 years are finally starting to open their eyes.
0: Yeah.
22: And, we have, the man who went to West Point, and so did his brothers and sisters, Hunt.
0: Well, let me just say this, Tom, because we're coming up on a break and we're going to have to ramp this up. I think at the end of the day, you're right. We are going to have to, we're going to have to look at some issues. For example, term limits, the amount of money, where this money is coming from, because that is, I mean, you're looking at big dollar money coming in, and ultimately those lawmakers, they are bowing down and they're worshiping the people that are cutting them the big checks. That's what it's all about. Tom, gotta go. Thank you for the call. 901-260-5926, our telephone number. We'll be right back.

0: right, welcome back, ladies and gentlemen. This is the Todd Stearns Radio Show. So, literally texting back and forth between me and the speaker, and we're working through what I wrote on X earlier today. By the, while all that's happening, you have Benjamin Netanyahu, and he is tearing all of the leftists and the haters a new one up at the United Nations. Meanwhile, President Trump is giving President Xi of China a personal tour of the White House, and he's showing him the Biden auto pen photo. Dylan, you may not know this, but there's a beautiful portrait gallery in the White House of all the presidents going all the way back to George Washington. But instead of Joe Biden's picture, there's a picture of an auto pen.
1: You know, I did know that. I'm surprised that it's still up, but that's the funniest thing that he's showing.
0: It's great. It's, but it's true. I want to go to the Patriot Mobile Newsmaker line. Say hello to our good friend, Kyle Campbell, who is the host of the Politically Basic podcast. Kyle, good to have you with us today.
2: Hey, Todd. How you doing?
0: Good, good, good. It's been a busy day. We started early this morning with the TPUSA kids, speaking at their breakfast. And then tonight, I'll be emceeing a big event for a confidential care ministry, which is a great ministry in Memphis. And they stand alongside, pregnant moms, single moms who are with child and help them through the whole process, getting them jobs, work training, you know, skills, the whole nine yards. So it's been a fun day. It's going to be a busy day, but it's a good day.
2: I love that. I love hearing that. You're doing a lot. You're a busy man.
0: They keep me busy. Yes. yes. And of course, next week, heading out to your neck of the woods, going to be doing, the big spiritual leadership conference. Are you going to be at that conference by any chance?
2: I'm not going to be at that one. I'm always sad to miss you. And, we're going to be in the same room at the same time one of these days.
0: One of these.
2: I feel it.
0: No. It's true. But 10 days I'll be in California, starting in Los Angeles and then working our way up to San Francisco for some book events. But, anyway, we'll be telling folks more about, that next week. Kyle, I'm just curious. The big story right now, coming out of the White House where apparently, they have now allowed CNN, PMS Now, and Politico reporters back into the White House press briefing room. Your take on all the controversy?
2: Oh, boy. I'm not sure everyone's going to love my take on this because I don't think the president was altogether wrong in pushing back so hard on some of these more mainstream legacy media outlets. You know, we came off the Biden administration where they really did filter and pick and choose which journalists, which networks they allowed to have certain levels of access to the White House and to the president. And of course, they never really had a president to offer them. Certainly no press corps in the White House in the Oval Office during the Biden administration. So that was just a very restrictive in a different kind of a way administration. And here comes Trump, second time around. He wants to be transparent. He's welcoming them in. And I think maybe he took the transparency and the opening up of access to him as a sitting president a little too far. I will give him that criticism. The press overreached. Some were respectful. Some were horribly disrespectful. And I think he just hit his limit. He said, that's enough. I've had it. And he's putting this in a category, Todd. It's really interesting. I think that he's, you know, creative to do it this way. But he's saying, hey, we're getting to a point where what you're reporting is a national security issue. I'm not sure necessarily that it is, but at least it gives the courts a different way to look at this. And it regains his own control as a sitting president to say, you know what, I'm going to push back a little bit. I'm going to get you guys outside of the Oval. I'm going to get you outside of the press briefing room. And you know what? They stick together. Those journalists, you know, Fox DC said, okay, they're not going, we're not going. They kind of grouped together. They seem like they'd like to come back now. And we'll see how it goes. One judge already has refused to, you know, reverse what the president has done and said and in restricting that. So I'm really curious to see how this goes down. And the networks that I have gone on, aren't talking about it because, of course, this is their brethren, right? So I'm glad you'll always talk about the touchy subjects, Todd Starnes. I appreciate that so much about you, but I'm highly fascinated to see how this one goes down.
0: Well, earlier today, another judge intervened and said, no, you got to let him back in. And apparently they have. I just believe the president made the right decision because ultimately the Constitution does not require that the president, Republican or Democrat, provide designated workspace within the White House. And they do not have, the reporters are not charged. They're working in a taxpayer funded building using taxpayer funded electricity. And, I got a problem with that. Going all the way back to what the FDR years where the reporters basically just sat outside in the hallway, and were waiting for the president or somebody to come out and, give them a statement or whatever. So my recommendation was for the president to restore the White House press briefing room back to its original intent, and that was a swimming pool, Kyle. So I don't think they're going to do that, though. So
2: I don't think they're going to do it either, and I'm not sure I want to see anyone who's currently occupying the White House in said swimming pool. Maybe Melania will pull it off and be very chic in pool attire, but you know what? I think that the press pool needed a little bit of a smackdown.
0: Yeah,
2: they need to get
0: exactly.
2: their attitudes together and remember that they are there at the privilege and the invitation of the sitting president. So I hope they can be a little bit more on their best behavior now.
0: Kyle, I want to switch gears here. There's been a lot of very dangerous rhetoric coming out of Democrats. I want to play this from Hassan Piker talking about wanting to kill people. And by the way, he's talking about Democrats here, not Republicans. Cut 35, please.
3: Like, I will throw you in prison, okay? I want to put you physically behind a prison. I want Chinese-style communism to happen inside of the Democratic Party right now, okay? I want to do cultural revolution when I see that.
0: So, again, this is a guy that is admired by many, many Democrats. We've got a number of candidates who refuse to condemn this guy. Yesterday at the University of Missouri, you had a kid saying, yeah, you know what? I think it's great when somebody dies for the First Amendment. This is dangerous rhetoric coming from the left.
2: Well, the Democrats better figure it out. They're trying to ride the middle as far as they can on this issue and not support and not condemn. They're even doing it with candidates like El Sayed. But here's what's happening with Hassan Piker. It's kind of delicious to watch. It's awful to listen to. But like many influencers in this space, they're only worth what they can say that gets attention, that can get clicks. They're not going to last, they're not going to stand the test of time because all people want from them is this sort of histrionic, hyperbolic rhetoric, right? It's interesting. And now we're watching him melt down. His whole persona is collapsing. And I think we're going to watch Democrats particularly continue to take steps back from him. I'm glad to see it. He didn't last as long as I thought he would. I hate the rhetoric because I think it also pushes our boundary line farther out, right? Fringe is now really, really, really fringe and scary and dangerous. So I don't like to hear the terminology. I don't like to hear what he's calling for and what he's saying. But I am glad to see that he's melting down a little bit sooner and faster than I thought he would.
0: Yesterday on Capitol Hill, Senate Republicans holding hearings about men and women's sports. Not a single Democrat bothered to show up. Kyle, your reaction to that?
2: I guess, Todd, I don't understand why the people don't hold their political leadership on the left accountable for this kind of thing, unless they think that this is really, truly just Republicans being outrageous. I think a strong majority of the country believes that biological males have no place in women's sports, changing rooms, locker rooms, bathrooms, in any private space. And this issue is only escalating. I'm really surprised by this, and shame on the Democrats for not showing up and at least having the political discourse around this issue. I just read some statistic that it's something like 2,500 medals that the biological males have stolen from females in Olympics or in sports. It's awful. And I'm really shocked that we have not been able to find some common ground in the political arena on this.
0: Yeah, in the last hour, we actually had on Hannah Laip, who is with Concerned Women for America, and that was their survey that you referenced. I was genuinely shocked by those numbers, because every single medal represents a medal that did not go to a well-qualified and legitimate female athlete.
2: Yeah. I don't know. It's like somebody just going into a Super Bowl champ's house and stealing their ring. I mean, not that we don't see that, of course, because you don't see biological women trying to compete in men's sports, because all of us reasoned thinking human beings know that we're built biologically different, right? Over 6,000 differences between biological males and biological females. But we're just allowing these men to come in and steal the records, the opportunities, the careers of professional athletes from the women. And Democrats are sitting idly by, and they're being negligent at this point in addressing the issue and coming up with solutions.
0: Kyle, really curious here, hitting a lot of topics, but of course, watching the midterms, how are things looking for Steve Hilton out in California?
2: Oh, we just love Steve. I've been with him in person over the last couple of days. He did a great event over here in my backyard. He was pumping $3 gas for people in our county. And you know, he's having a blast. He's really focusing in on what is important to people, what matters as we try to energize folks to go to the polls. And that really, truly, at the end of the day, is those pocketbook issues. It is the gas. It is car registration, which is hundreds, sometimes over $1,000 a year, depending on what kind of car you drive here in California. He's going to reduce it to $73 flat. He's finding great solutions to all of these issues that are plaguing California. So the energy is high. The polling is tough. I got to tell you, brother, it's tough to figure, but I think that Steve has done a brilliant job of reaching the other side of the aisle. Those disillusioned, discouraged, and disappointed Democrat voters who finally have had enough, and of course this huge body of potential voters in the middle, they call themselves independent or they just hate politics and the whole game of it. He's reached a ton of them. So I think anything can happen. We're praying hard. It's going to come from up above, and we're praying for a miraculous win here. We're facing two very, very starkly different futures for this state, depending on who's elected governor.
0: Wow, you're not kidding. You're not kidding. Well, he's running a great campaign, and let's just hope that people listen and are open to, you know, understanding the solution to their problems is not the Democrat Party in California.
2: No, absolutely not. In fact, things are going to get a lot worse. And it's not just the governorship, it's the attorney general. If we have, you know, Steve Hilton as our governor and Rob Bonta stays as AG, he's just going to sue the office of the governor nonstop and try to slow him down. So we also have Prop 39 on the ballot. We have voter ID on the ballot this time. And so really, I know midterms aren't as exciting for people, but this one's really critical. And for people of faith, there's estimated 9 million voters who call themselves people of faith in the state of California. Steve needs 2/3 of them to turn out and vote for him. So please, if you love California, if you want to see her have a chance at any kind of a future, please get out, take somebody with you, and vote for Steve for governor, vote Michael Gates for AG. Help us get this state turned around.
0: All right.
2: Give her a chance.
0: Yeah, well said. Well said. Kyle, always good chatting. We're going to have to get together sometime in California. That's all there is to it.
2: Send me your itinerary. I'd love to try to meet you on the road.
0: Will do. All right. Kyle Campbell, everybody. A great, great lady. Great podcast host. Be sure to check out all of her great work on the podcasting networks of your choice. All right. We've got to take a quick break here. 901-260-5926. When we get back, Benjamin and Yahoo going after Zohra Mamdani. You know, Mamdani threatened to have Netanyahu arrested in New York City. That is not going to happen, but Netanyahu has some things to say about that. We'll play that for you when we come back.
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22: We're in the office of the anti-Semitic mayor of New York. I say this. Shame on you. Shame on you for distorting the facts. Shame on you for inverting victim and aggressor. Shame on you for spitting in the face of truth. Mr. Mamdani, since you were elected mayor of this city, many Jews no longer feel safe in New York. They talk to me. They tell me. This isn't the city we remember. It changed so quickly. Now, it's no wonder. You praise criminals convicted of supporting Hamas. You count as friends people like Hassan Piker, who said America deserved 9/11. America deserved 9/11. Some friends you have. You invite into your home a Palestinian journalist who filled Hamas terrorists beating and torturing Israeli hostages, and later admitted that he refused to publish the videos in order to protect, you guessed it, the terrorists. Your wife liked a post praising the October 7th massacre. She liked another post saying Tel Aviv shouldn't exist. You refused to condemn any of that. You falsely, repeatedly accuse Israel of genocide. Mr. Mamdani, you tried to stop me from coming here. You tried to silence me. Well, you can't silence me. You can't silence the truth. And here is the simple truth. Here's the simple truth. Israel didn't commit genocide. Israel prevented genocide. And that's exactly what Mr. Mamdani's Hamas buddies would have done to us had we not stopped them. They would have killed every last one of us. The lies you and other anti-Semites spread about the Jews and the Jewish state have real consequences.
0: Wow. It's a powerful speech. The best part about it, he pulled out of his pocket a beeper. Remember the beepers? The ones that they sent to all of Hezbollah? And those beepers were actually, there were secret explosives inside. Remember that when Israel blew up most of the Hezbollah leadership? He pulls one out. He said, remember the beepers? Remember these things? Wow. Netanyahu is not messing around today, ladies and gentlemen. He is not messing around. And how about all those applause? How about all those applause? I think people understand what's going on. I think he brought a beeper, man, a beeper. All right, well done. We're going to continue to follow Netanyahu's speeches, and we'll do some analysis tomorrow on the show. By the way, tomorrow, Open Line Friday, and then Saturday, heading off to Los Angeles for the Spiritual Leadership Conference. We're doing a lot of book events and, of course, our big C-SPAN recording. We're excited about that, and also we'll have more details coming about our event with the Reagan Presidential Center, the Reagan Presidential Library and Center there in Simi Valley, California. So a lot happening. We're going to have some great guest hosts next week on the show, including our good buddy Chris Salcedo. So we're leaving you guys in good hands. All right, folks, it's been a lot of fun. Don't forget, ToddSterns.com. Be sure to check all of that out. We have some great news and great stories for you there. All right, get out there, be safe, be good, everybody.

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10: News this hour from Town Hall. I'm John Scott. Protesters could be heard outside the White House compound as media and the military waiting for the president of the People's Republic of China, Xi Jinping's arrival at the White House for a black tie dinner with President Trump. Later, the president celebrated the long history shared between the U.S. and China while hosting the state dinner Thursday night. Mr. Trump said European explorers first discovered the Americas while trying to discover a route to China.
11: That quest produced the modern world, this beautiful country, and ultimately the long relationship between the Chinese and the American people that we are celebrating very happily tonight.
10: The president went on to give Xi a gift, a statue of a bald eagle. The dinner was also attended by U.S. tech executives. Three Van News media outlets now back to covering the White House.
12: Reporters from CNN, MS Now, and Politico have returned to the White House hours after a federal judge temporarily blocked President Donald Trump's ban of the three news outlets. The judge said that the news outlets must have their access restored, but reporters were still blocked from entering the White House grounds. Those news outlets then asked in a new court filing for an immediate hearing to address their continued ban from the White House grounds. The back and forth was the latest in an extraordinary showdown between Trump and media outlets whose coverage he dislikes. Those news outlets argued that they were singled out over the content of their coverage.
10: Correspondent Lisa Dwyer. Israeli Prime Minister Netanyahu accusing Mayor Zohar Mamdani of endangering Jewish New Yorkers with his criticism of Israel's military actions in Gaza. Netanyahu gave a speech at the United Nations. More on these stories at townhall.com.
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10: From the Financial Desk on Wall Street, some reversals

Welcome to Armed American Radio's Daily Defense. I am Christopher Hart, sitting in for Mark Walters today. You'll be able to hear him tomorrow right here. He'll be coming from the home base in Dallas to you tomorrow. But today you got me. And I've been on Mark's show a number of times. It's always a great honor and a privilege, I like to say. Your radio show is kind of like your wife or your girlfriend or your kids. You don't just let any old body handle the things, right? So I really am only too indebted to Mark for him letting me sit in on his great show and have all you folks listen to me. And I hope you'll stick around for the whole hour. Of course, you can listen to Armed American Radio Armed American Radio's Daily Defense, thanks to a lot of great sponsors out there. Boy, I'm off to a great start, aren't I? Anyway, I am Christopher Hart of the American Adversaries Radio Show. We're based in Orlando, Florida, Central Florida, and you can find us at AmericanAdversaries.com and also on our Rumble channel, and I am rumbling right now, and that Rumble channel is American Adversaries. I would appreciate that if you do, and let me know what you think. All right, in the meantime, I got a number of things I want to talk about today. I want to talk a little bit about

about the elections, because I don't know if I'll be have the opportunity to be on here again before the midterm election, so I want to get to that a little bit. I have a guest that's going to be on my show today, which I'll be doing live immediately after this show at 5 p.m. Eastern time, and that would be our show. And we're going to talk to a fellow about AI, some of the stuff about AI. So maybe in the last segment of the show, if he gets here early enough, I might drag him in here, talk a little bit of AI with you too. But first of all, I want to talk to you about Islam, because it is becoming more and more prominent and relevant, in a sense, in our political order of things. So I think it's probably to all of our benefit if perhaps we had a better understanding of it. So I'm going to try to give you a little bit better understanding today. Just a little bit of background. I went to college. I studied at UCF. I studied philosophy, political science, and in the philosophy area, I also studied world religions, and one of those being Islam. I do not profess to be a scholar of Islam, but certainly I think I have a better understanding than most people, at least most Americans anyway. And so let me talk about it a little bit. I talk about it a lot on my show, because I think it's relevant. As I said, Islam is playing a ever larger role in our culture and our society and our politics. And kind of that's what it's all about. So, let me just dive right in. And I'm going to talk about Muhammad too. I'm going to draw you a picture of Muhammad, figuratively speaking, and, in your mind's eye. So to try to help you understand all of this, because, you know, you've got Islam and these communists/socialist communists who are teaming up in areas like New York and Minnesota and Michigan and Texas and Florida. I mean, it's coming into a town near you, ladies and gentlemen, and that is the whole idea. First of all, the word Islam itself means submission, and Islam is all about submitting to God, in particular the Muslim God known as Allah. I'm sure you've all heard the saying, Allah Akbar, you know the saying, Allahu Akbar. And so this is the sole purpose of Islam, is to have the world submit to Allah. And Jeff, I'm getting a little something in my ear here, a little background noise there. Maybe you could take care of that for me. So anyway, pardon me for that. Anyway, Islam is not a religion. As a matter of fact, Muslim scholars, clerics, will sort of giggle to themselves, if you will, if you talk to them in terms of religion, because they know that you do not understand Islam. Because, once again, Islam is about total submission to Allah. And so it encompasses religion, but it also encompasses politics, and it also encompasses culture. And it's the whole package. And you can't really have Islam if you don't have the whole package. Now, Muslims will live in a non-Muslim society for a time, but they are there to help populate that non-Muslim society so that it will ultimately become Muslim. And, you know, there's a saying in the Middle East, and this certainly applies to Islam, and that is that we have the watches, but they have the time. In other words, the Western world is consumed with time, and they don't really even perceive time in the sense that we do. There is no hurry in that sense, because the ultimate outcome has been predetermined. And it's just what we would call a matter of time. But for them, it's just a matter of waiting on Allah to make it work out. So it is, they're not encumbered by time like we are. And this is important to understand, because they understand that just slow, steady eventually becomes revolutionary. There's a saying in Marxism, Marx came up with this, and he said that quantitative change eventually becomes qualitative change.
he likened it to a human organ, like, say, a kidney. Okay, so you got one kidney cell. Is that a kidney? No. Two kidney cells, is that a kidney? No. Three? No. Four? No. You get up around 100,000 or a million, maybe now you got a kidney. So at some point, the quantity becomes the quality. And they understand this. They understand that constantly adding, eventually you tip it, and it goes over fully the other way. And in terms of politics, that does not require 50% plus one. In their opinion, 10% begins the tipping, because that 10% has got a foothold and large enough that it can grow from there and not go away. I don't think we're at that point here in the United States, but if they're not there in Europe, they're damn close to it, where they will not be able to go back. They will not be able to restore the cultures, even if they wanted to. Of course, the leadership in those countries doesn't seem to want to. They don't understand what's in store for them teaming up with the proponents of Islam. Because once again, Islam is not about submitting to a globalist government or a UN or something like that. It's about submitting to Allah. And Allah does not tolerate global organizations if it is not Muslim. So the reality of the situation is, the whole purpose of Islam anywhere in the world is to become the predominant force in that society and culture. And when I say predominant force, I mean basically the Sharia law. Now, to say Sharia law is redundant, because the word Sharia means law. So to a Muslim, Sharia, that is, Sharia is law. And we call it Sharia law because most people don't know what the heck they're talking about. So Sharia is the way of life that means submission to Allah. And that's where you get into the burqas, beards for men, and a lot of the other things, which I will get to when we come back from the break. But just to be clear, Islam is not here to commingle with us. It is not here to integrate into our society. It is here to take over our society. And they're becoming more bold and brazen about it. You don't have to go far on social media to find clerics, imams here in the United States preaching what I'm talking about to their adherents in their mosques, in their Muslim centers, quote unquote, because they know, once again, that quantitative change becomes qualitative change, and there is no such thing as time. It's certainly not in the sense that we know it. Well, speaking of time, I'm just about out of time in this segment of Armed American Radio's Daily Defense. And don't forget, you can find out all about Armed American Radio at the website armedamericanradio.com, and also all of the sponsors there that make Armed American Radio's Daily Defense possible. So I hope you'll stay with me. Christopher Hart of the American Adversary sitting in for Mark Walters today, and I'll be right back.

0: Armed American Radio listeners, you already know the name. 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Enjoy. Hi guys, it's Mark. Look, I think you'll agree with me that as gun owners, we need to have each other's backs. That's regardless of what state we call home. Here at AAR, we discuss it every day, and we're heard in every state. Right now, Virginians desperately need our help. That means me, and that means you. You've heard the old saying, there's power in numbers, and helping in Virginia is as simple as joining Virginia Citizens Defense League. I'm a member, and I don't live in Virginia. 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VCDL.org. 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Hey guys, Mark here. 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
2: 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All right, at Chris Hart Radio. Okay, so let me introduce you to Muhammad and draw you a picture of him, if you will, because I'm speaking figuratively, because actually physically draw a picture of Muhammad, they're going to put out a fatwa on me and want to kill me like they did those people at that French magazine over there. And you better not write anything bad about Islam either, or like Salman Rushdie, you'll have a hit put out on you too, because they don't mess around. So let me introduce you to Muhammad. He is known as Allah's servant. And as such, he has this elevated status that he is the authority. And his life is to be emulated. So it takes, for the smart person, you need to take a moment and consider his life. So let me introduce you to Muhammad. And it's M-U, it's not Mohammed, it's Muhammad. So Muhammad was, he lived in what we now know as Saudi Arabia and Mecca. And he was a lazy guy. He was pretty much a bum. He would go and hang out in the caves. But he did marry a rich widow whose husband had been a very successful merchant. So Muslims will tell you he was a merchant. Well, by marriage, yes. But by occupation, no. He once again hung out in the caves. And this is where he says that the angel Gabriel came to him and gave him Islam slash the Quran. The Quran, of course, being the book of Islam. And the man was, he was illiterate, and so he couldn't write. And this is part of the miracle of the Quran, is that it was given to an illiterate man. By the way, he couldn't write, so he didn't write it down. And it wasn't written down for, I believe, centuries later. It was a long time before it was actually written down, which was the gist of Salman Rushdie's book, Satanic Verses, because what he wrote in that book, it was a novel, and what he basically speculated was somewhere along the line, the translation got a little mixed up, you know, kind of like you play that game at a party where you whisper one thing and something into one person's ear, and then it goes around the room, and by the time it gets back to you, it's entirely different. Well, of course, you don't do that with Islam. As a matter of fact, there is no room to modify Islam or reinterpret it or anything of the sort. And Muslims who try to do that can get themselves killed. And so Muhammad, now he comes out, and as I said, his business now was being a merchant, but the wife ran it. And this is not the 9-year-old wife, obviously. But anyway, we'll get to that in a moment. So he comes out. So he's got this new puritanistic way of living, okay? As we know it, right? You know, no drinking, no dancing, no smoking, not supposed to be prostitutes. He said that you could have more than one wife, but you had to be able to actually pay their way. And there's a lot of other things. I mean, it's the full gamut. So he comes out and he starts preaching this. And the village elders and the locals didn't want to hear it at all, because back in those days, this was like, you know, in the 4th, 5th, 6th centuries AD, and it was wide open. That was a tremendous trade route between the East and the West. You know, Marco Polo and all that stuff. So there was, you could get anything. It would make Las Vegas looked like a Boy Scout camp. I mean, prostitution, drugs, alcohol, dancing, harems, the whole nine yards. And so he comes out talking about this, and of course they're thinking, this is bad for business. So they're telling him, you better keep it to yourself. But he wouldn't. So they threatened to kill him. He found out they were going to kill him. So he fled from Mecca and he went to Medina. Now, in Medina, this is why these two cities in Saudi Arabia are so very important to Muslims, and why you, if you're not a Muslim, cannot go there. You are not allowed in those cities. You can go to Riyadh, you can go to other places in Saudi Arabia, but you cannot go to Mecca nor Medina. So anyways, he goes there, and he teams up with some of his cousins who happen to be very good horsemen and swordsmen. And they set about instituting Islam around the area by giving people a choice. You can either follow me or I'm going to kill you. And that's what they did. He was a mass murderer. You want to talk about genocide? He did that everywhere he went. The only time he would leave a town or a village off the hook is if they were strong enough to fend him off. And then what he would do is he would sign a treaty, or he would enter in an agreement with them. Okay, we'll live in harmony. But as soon as he got the forces he needed, he would go in there and slaughter them. And there's a famous, I forget the town, it was mainly Jews that he did this. And that wasn't the only one. This is what he did. Now, along the way, you've probably heard, maybe many of you have, that he married his cousin when she was 6 years old. And this is why they have child marriages today. I'll get to that in a minute. And then he consummated the marriage. He had sex with her at first time at 9 years old. That's why they are allowed and, in fact, encouraged to do this today. What you must understand is that under Islam, you are to emulate the life of Muhammad. Now, he's not seen as a deity like, say, Christians might see Jesus, right? We see him as the Son of God. He's part of God, part of the trilogy. But they don't see it that way. He is a human being, but he is to be emulated. He's not to be worshipped. He's to be emulated. He's to be followed. His life, which is why the Islamic extremists, the ones that a lot of people call Islamists, and the Taliban, they are the true practitioners of Islam. The so-called peaceful Muslim, he's not a true practitioner of Islam. It's the Taliban. It's the ISIS, Hamas, Hezbollah, the Islamic Republic of Iran. They are the true practitioners because they are following in the footsteps of Muhammad. Literally, they are supposed to literally do it. You're supposed to eat like he ate. You're supposed to eat what he ate. That's why they have, you know, they have halal, which is the approved meals. Haram is not approved. You're supposed to walk like him. You're supposed to talk like him. You're supposed to live like Muhammad. If you're a man, if you're a woman, you're supposed to be ignorant, and you're basically there to have babies. Maybe not even necessarily for sexual pleasure, because boys can be used for that too. I'm not saying Muhammad did that, but it has become a practice in many countries in the Middle East. And by the way, many countries in the Middle East also still basically mutilate women by removing their, because they're only there to have children and cook. And we'll be right back with more of Armed American Radio's Daily Defense.
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4: With SRN News, I'm John Scott. A man wounded during the 2024 assassination attempt on President Trump at a campaign rally in Butler, Pennsylvania, has died. 76-year-old Jim Copenhaver was one of two spectators injured when gunman Thomas Matthew Crooks opened fire during that event. Copenhaver was struck by bullets in his arm and abdomen and suffered lasting nerve damage from those injuries. A federal judge delayed a ruling on a proposed settlement involving Paramount's merger with Warner Brothers Discovery and 12 state attorneys general. That's despite expectations the deal was essentially done. The judge wants more information from attorneys before deciding whether to approve the settlement. Maui County bracing for dangerous flooding as Tropical Storm Nolo nears Hawaii. Maui could receive up to 5 to 10 inches of rain. This is SRN News.
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2: All right, we are back. I am Christopher Hart, sitting in for Mark Walters on Armed American Radio's Daily Defense. 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But, of course, this is Armed American Radio's Daily Defense. I've been talking about Islam and about Muhammad in particular, and I do this mainly because what we're facing in the upcoming midterm elections is, you know, some big choices in this country, because we have a number of high-profile Muslim candidates running. Perhaps one with the highest profile, or one of them anyway, is Muhammad Rahman, Muhammad Al-Sayed. It's not El-Sayed, it's Al-Sayed, S-A-Y-Y-I-D. And he doesn't want his name spelled correctly, or, you know, the whole word, the whole name, you know, said, because he doesn't want to emphasize the fact that he is a Muslim and he supports Hamas and other terrorist groups, and allegedly has received some financial support from them. So this is why we need to really understand what this is all about. As I said, it is not a religion and should not be treated as such, and should not have the same rights and privileges as what we know as religion. Because, once again, it's far more than that, and it's not here to live amongst us peacefully. It's here to conquer us, as Muhammad did. And once again, Muslims are admonished to be like Muhammad, you know, be like Mike. You got to be like Muhammad as much as possible in your life. And as I, this is why I say, those who are really like Muhammad are the terrorists and the Taliban and their like, because they live their lives like Muhammad did. That's the bottom line here, and we can't candy coat it. So what they also do is they lay claim to things, okay? You probably heard that Muslims have claimed that they were at the Alamo. I don't know, maybe David Crockett, I don't know, maybe he was, but I don't know. But I kind of find that dubious and hard to believe. In other words, it's a lie, but that's what they do. And by the way, you also may know that they have a word, it's called taqiyya, which means it's permission for them to lie to infidels. And by the way, anybody who's not a Muslim is an infidel. It doesn't matter what else you are. You can be a queer, you can be a communist, you can be a Buddhist, you can be a Hindu, you can be a Christian, you can be a Jew. If you're not a Muslim, you're an infidel and can be lied to, cheated to, and murdered if you don't get in line. Now, they will allow some people to live amongst them as non-Muslims, but they have second-class citizen status. They don't usually are not allowed to vote. They're not allowed to hold government positions. They're not allowed a whole host of things, and they have to pay a special tax. And by the way, if you become a Muslim and then renounce the faith, that is a death sentence. If you try to modify the faith, as they call it, that is a death sentence. Because once again, it is not to be modified, it is not to be changed, it is to be followed in all aspects of life, which is why it's not a religion in the sense as we know. Now, the Supreme Court has said, yeah, well, you can believe anything you want, but you can't practice anything you want. Well, they're not listening to that. And this lane of claim began with Muhammad. Now, when he died, he climbed up on a horse, get this, named Barak. Yeah, Barak, and it's spelled the same way. And he rode that horse to Jerusalem and then ascended into Allah's heaven from there. And that is why they now lay claim to Jerusalem. It's not because of the Palestinians or something. It's because Muhammad laid claim to it. Back in 642, I think it's 652. He lived circa 572 to 642. And so they lay claim. This is what they are doing in Dearborn, in Patterson, Dearborn, Michigan, Patterson, New Jersey, New York City, Texas, where they move in, they take over an area, they take over a city, they take over a town, or they take over a neighborhood. Once again, it's all about that quantitative change that will eventually become a qualitative change. Quantity into quality. So we've got big, you know, decisions to make. And there's a lot of Republicans out there who are angry at Donald Trump because of Iran, the gas, and all this other stuff, and we're not deporting people fast enough or whatever. And they don't take into account the fact that he's been trying to do all these things and getting resistance all along the way from not just Democrats, but, you know, the media and all that. And I know the media, you know, got banned and now they're back, but that's a whole different story. But so we have some very important choices to make. We cannot afford to stay home. Republicans have got to get out and vote. And whether you like the candidate or not, like in Texas, you may not like Ken Paxton. You may think he's an SOB and he got impeached and all that's too bad. Because there's something more at stake here. Winston Churchill had a saying. He had lots of sayings, but he had a saying about our form of government. He said, our form of government, the United States, our form of government is the worst form of government, except for all the rest. it works leaps and lurches and it goes forward and moves back and then you got all this infighting and all this stuff. Yeah, it's the worst form of government, except for all the rest. And I will say that that adage holds true for Republicans. They are the worst. Except for all the rest. Are you going to try to tell me that you'd rather have the DSA candidate, Tallarico, as a senator from the state of Texas? And he's in the Muslim hand. They got him. And by the way, these people like him, they are called mules. And you know, like gays for Muslims and these kids on the college campuses, you know, with all the tattoos and transitioning and all that, they're for Muslims and all that. They will be the first to be killed when the Muslims have a chance. If you don't believe me, just look at history. And one of the more recent examples is Iran. You had the left-wing communists who were the driving force of the Islamic Revolution, what is now known as the Islamic Revolution in Iran, which culminated in 1979. And as soon as they got power, what did they do? They killed all of the communists. I don't know if you remember a guy named Bonnie Sartor was one of them. He ended up getting exiled, and they found him in exile and murdered him. They don't tolerate anything but Islam. They will use the mules to get to their ultimate goal, and then they will dispose of them. And that's what the idiot globalists don't understand, or any communists that want to team up with them, whether it be a communist party like in the United States or like you have in Europe, or a country like China, which is why they don't want anything to do with them. You know, as I speak, Xi Jinping, old Ping, is over here in the United States, and, you know, we're trying to get along and all that stuff and make better deals and all that. But let me tell you something, China doesn't tolerate this sort of stuff. You've heard about the Uyghurs. If you haven't, those are Muslims who live in far western parts of China, and they've been enslaved, they've been murdered, supposedly organ harvesting from them. I mean, they're the Chinese, they understand, but they will work. With Islam, you have this sort of strange triumvirate where you have the globalists, you have the communists, and you have the Muslims. And all of them are seeking world domination and world control. Each one thinking that once they get close, they'll do away with the other two. Well, it's surely to be the doom of us all. And then you have the specter of AI stepping in on all of this. You know, I saw today, you know, they had these AI tech guys speaking at the UN General Assembly last night at the state dinner. Trump had all the AI guys in there with, you know, the state dinner with Xi Jinping. And they came out with some guidelines. And one of the guidelines is don't put the nuclear arsenals into control of AI. I guess maybe they've seen the movie Colossus, the Forbin Project, which is about just that very sort of thing. Anyway, speaking of things, I got a thing to do, and that's take a break and come back with more of Armed American Radio's Daily Defense as I sit in for Mark Walters. You'll have him back tomorrow.
0: Hi guys, it's Mark. Look, I think you'll agree with me that as gun owners, we need to have each other's backs. That's regardless of what state we call home. Here at AAR, we discuss it every day, and we're heard in every state. Right now, Virginians desperately need our help. That means me, and that means you. You've heard the old saying, there's power in numbers, and helping in Virginia is as simple as joining Virginia Citizens Defense League. I'm a member, and I don't live in Virginia. 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Again, I'm a member, and it's as easy as joining VCDL at vcdl.org. 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
1: 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He's got a place for you, too, on his show. All right, so back to what I was saying, you know, just a little bit of a quick review. I've been talking about Islam. It is submission. Islam is not a religion. It is the total package. Religion, politics, culture, everything. What you eat, what you do, where you go, and who you see. It is all right there. It's all about submission. And you're to emulate the life of Muhammad, who was a murderous butcher, and also married his cousin at 6 years old. And this is why child marriages are still practiced to this day. Also, honor killings. All of that is a part of Sharia, which is law, their law, Sharia. And so Sharia law is redundant. It is the law, Sharia. And they lay claim. And they are in the process of laying claim to the United States of America, whether we like it or not. Which is why our founders were so very wise to give us the Second Amendment. And right there in the Second Amendment, you know, we have the Second Amendment so that we may protect our nation from, you know, enemies, foreign and domestic, or domestic. And when domestic, you know, in the Civil War, we thought it was, you know, Americans fighting Americans. Now, it's a little bit different now. And God, we hope to pray and pray to God that it never comes to that, and it shouldn't come to that. We should be able to fend these folks off politically, and we have the opportunity to do it now. And then perhaps we can get down to not letting people into our country who are not willing to assimilate to our way of life and abide by our Constitution. And we certainly shouldn't be allowing these people to be elected. And when we have the opportunity, we should defeat them. Because Islam is tyranny. At the end of the day, Islam is a tyrannical form of government, all-encompassing. And if we don't want to live under a tyranny, and that's what our form of government has been about, then we better be very careful about all of this. And by the way, you know, President Trump, and even I've been saying it on my show, and I think I'm going to start correcting myself. We've been talking about this as President Trump originally called it an excursion and then a skirmish and then whatever's going on in Iran. We don't call it a war. That war actually, you know, started, I've been saying, you know, 1979. That's been sort of the latest version of it. This war between the United States and Islam started about 240 years ago. And our first engagement was off the Barbary Coast, if you remember. That's where the Marines got the nickname Leathernecks. And that's Jefferson sent our Navy over there to fight the Barbary pirates who were dealing with Muslims, who, by the way, were the founders and the most biggest practitioners of the slave trade back in the day, and still are to this day. Some things never change. And Islam will not change. And we'll fend it off, but we'll have to constantly fend it off. Because for the foreseeable future, it is not going away. It is growing. The Muslim faith is Muslim practice is definitely growing. And Christians still outnumber all the other religions, but Islam is catching up. It's now number two, has been for a while. And one reason is they don't abort kids. They don't abort their children. I had John Barros on my show for a number of years. God rest his soul. He died of pancreatic cancer. It's a whole other thing. By the way, there's a chapter about him in my book, politicsandprowrestling.com. where you can get it, politicsandprowrestling.com. But John Barrows was a sidewalk counselor who for 16 years, Monday through Friday, stood out in front of an abortion mill downtown Orlando here, which was started by one of the worst abortionists who ended up, last I heard, he was arrested in Alabama again for drug charges with bloody abortion instruments in his van because he's been banished from Florida. And I asked him on, a couple of occasions on the air, I said, do you ever see Muslim parents come down to have their, or a Muslim woman or a Muslim girl that you recognize as such come down to get their child aborted? He said, only very rarely. And they're the easiest to talk out of it. And he's never seen one go through it. Because they ain't allowed. Stuff like that gets you killed in Islam, in other countries. In this country, maybe not so, but there have been honor killings in this country where fathers didn't approve of what their daughters were doing. So they killed her. That's a part of Sharia, which is their law. So this is why these elections matter more than ever. Because it's not just Democrat versus Republican or DSA versus Republican or Communist versus Republican. This is a more virulent type of threat. Because it is radical Islam versus Republicans and Democrats, only the Democrats don't know it yet. Now, some people out there would call me Islamophobe. There'd be a lot of people who call me an Islamophobe. Well, okay, I guess you can call me anything you want. But in Florida here, we got a lot of rattlesnakes and alligators. And if you would call me an alligator phobe or a rattlesnake phobe, I'd say, hell yes, because they are very dangerous, and you better have a healthy fear of them if you're ever around them. Otherwise, you're going to end up regretting it. And that's the situation with Islam. Remember, radical Islam is Islam, because that is the life of Muhammad. He traveled around raping, pillaging, butchering, committing genocide, and converting, all in the process. And that's why they're still doing that today. And they will never give that practice up, because they are commanded by the Quran to do it. So it's up to you folks. I know, once again, a lot of people are angry at Republicans right now, but we don't have time to be angry at Republicans. We have to see the bigger picture. Once again, yeah, they're bad, they're the worst, except for all the others. And now all the others just have a whole new element, which has always been out there, but now it's more prevalent and more prominent, and the Democrats are being mules for the radical Muslims, which are the true Muslims, and that ain't a good thing. And we're sort of the last line of defense. We do not want it to have to come down to violence. But let me tell you something. They will use it. They will use it. Which is why President Trump was right to prevent a radical, maniacal Muslim government from having a nuclear weapon. All right. Anyway, thank you so much for tuning in to Armed American Radio's Daily Defense. Once again, you'll have Mark back tomorrow. He'll be coming to you from Dallas. I want to thank Greg on Mark's end and Jeff on my end. They made it so easy for me to come in here and just, tell you what I just told you. So take it to heart. No pun intended. Until next time, thanks so much for tuning in to Armed American Radio's Daily Defense.

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0: to the late night, early morning hours. New day coming our way. How about a Friday? Yes, indeed. Here I was watching a presentation. I can't remember which news outlet this past day. Kind of highlighting there's some sort of a disparity going on here when it comes to the price per barrel oil versus what we're paying at the pump. In other words, there have been other times over the decades oil prices jump, the prices at the pump follow. But what we're seeing at the pumps right now is something we've never seen before. The Morse Report, it puts it like this. Adjusted for inflation, the current gap between U.S. retail diesel prices and crude oil prices is the widest in recorded U.S. history. Larger than during the 2008 financial crisis. Larger than during the 2022 COVID shock. And about three times as large at the peak of the 1979 to 1981 oil shock. And again, adjusted for inflation. They say we are currently witnessing the single most egregious instance of oil industry price gouging in all of American history. I've seen plenty of comments from our listening friends, night after night, via the comment page, alluding to the same. Well, it's just astronomical gouging that's going on, according to many. But if you're going to say three times greater than the crisis of the late 70s, early 80s, again, adjusted for inflation. So what's going on here? All right. Hello, Peter Schwartz. Good morning, Overnight Gang. Been doing the day thing this week. Right now, sitting at the Home 20 for the weekend. Waving a hand. Grump, Big Ed, Rubber Duck, the Scrap Yard. Oh, yeah, go Gophers. All right, ready for some college football. 844-844-3388. Sitting on the side of the interstate, twiddling your thumbs, I guess.
1: Yeah, let me roll this window up. Yeah, well, actually, I had to do some of them daggone video trainings. I sat out here for a couple hours doing them, but, yeah.

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1: And up for grabs for free. 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There's a link right there at the top menu bar. San Antonio, Dallas, you name it. We've got tickets coming to your neighborhood with TSO.
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7: If you're looking for a savior to deliver us this election season, you're looking in the wrong place. Democrats want their majority back. Given their past performance while in the majority, what did they do? They gave us open borders, men and women sports and locker rooms, inflation, and gas prices higher than today, and much more. What makes voters think Democrats will do something different? It's the same with Republicans. They claim they can't pass the Save America Act because they don't have 60 votes in the Senate. Always the excuses. I doubt much will change if they maintain their majority. Our country is in trouble because we're working outside the Constitution, which promised limited government and maximum freedom. The late Bishop Fulton J. Sheen once said this, quote, America, it is said, is suffering from intolerance. It is not. It is suffering from tolerance. Tolerance of right and wrong, truth and error, virtue and evil, Christ and chaos. Our country is not so nearly overrun with the bigoted as it is overrun with the broad-minded. Amen to that. I'm Cal Thomas.
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10: A school teacher in Lodi, California, has a small cross on the wall of her fourth grade classroom, hangs just above her diploma from San Diego State University. A parent saw the cross and became so enraged, they contacted the Freedom From Religion Foundation. Now, that's the atheist group based in Wisconsin. They get triggered by Jesus and especially Latin crosses. The atheist fired off a letter to administrators at Irma B. Reese Elementary School. They said the teacher's cross was a violation of the law and that by posting the cross in the classroom, she gave the signal that Christian kids would be given special treatment. Long story short, the school district capitulated and ordered the teacher to remove the cross. My new book makes a wonderful gift. It's called The Golden Age. It's available wherever you buy your books, also on Amazon. Good day.
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0: In today's political chaos, it's easy to feel lost. That's why San Antonio has Politics with the Big Dogs every Saturday morning at 10 on 9:30 a.m. The Answer. Anthony Holm brings sharp, straight-talk insight into Texas politics, policy, and conservative values. He takes on the big questions. Where's Texas headed? What's happening to our Constitution? And how do conservatives push back in a culture that seems determined to silence us? Politics with the Big Dogs equips listeners with the knowledge they need to stand strong in today's political climate. Anthony's not just another voice. He's a constitutional conservative and Republican trial lawyer who knows what's at stake for Texas families. If you're looking for clarity in the middle of confusion, this is where you'll find it. Tune in every Saturday at 10 a.m. for Politics with the Big Dogs, right here on 9:30 a.m. The Answer. And don't forget, visit politicswiththebigdogs.com for more.
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0: I'm going to absolutely make your day when you hear about the 81-year-old husband taking care of his wife by breaking his back working a 14-hour-a-day job to help pay for her cancer treatment. 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
0: Some of you are teasing me because I've become such an AI fanatic. I'm loving this ChatGPT crap. I'm loving the interactiveness of AI. I'm loving the way AI is making our lives better. But what happens when it goes bad? What happens when AI follows our instructions just a little too well? That's the question at the heart of the new book, Carbon Zero, we've been telling you about. I can't put it down. A techno thriller from AI pioneer Craig W. Stanfill. I've gotten to know Craig. He's a great guy. You will not be able to stop reading page after page. I've been getting emails now from people who've ordered the book already. 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Carbon Zero. 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If things take a turn, Carbon Zero is now available. 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Many of you did the pre-order, but hey, now's the time. You got it on Kindle. You want the book in your hand? It's here finally. It launched this week. Go to Amazon, find Carbon Zero by Craig W. Stanfill, and you will enjoy one heck of a thrilling read. There's a story of an elderly Texas man named Don Johnson. Dallas-Fort Worth area, an area I know quite well. And a guy named Aaron Howell lost his luggage. Now, you know how it works at the airlines. If you ever have this happen, and it can be a nightmare, but they're pretty good about getting the luggage to you. His door cam caught this 81-year-old man slowly and painstakingly struggling to carry his luggage, his heavy luggage, up a steep flight of stairs. Well, this story is going to warm your heart. Wait till you hear what good people are doing for this elderly delivery driver, 81-year-old Don Johnson.
13: An 81-year-old man who is still helping deliver luggage may soon be able to retire thanks to the kindness of strangers.
14: We love this story. It's very, very sweet. A woman was moved by these images. Some of the images were captured by her doorbell camera of Don Johnson. There he is, climbing up a steep flight of stairs to deliver her lost luggage. Well, after learning more about his story, she then started a GoFundMe campaign in hopes of helping him retire. Fox 4's Lori Brown joins us live with his story. This is pretty special, Lori.
15: It is, Casey, and what one woman took the time to learn is that for Don, his work is not only grueling for his age, it is also keeping him from his wife who is battling cancer.
16: This is the video that moved one woman to want to help a then stranger named Don Johnson. Aaron Howell wrote on GoFundMe, "The other day I looked out my door cam and saw an 81-year-old man slowly and painstakingly carrying my heavy luggage that had been lost on a recent flight up a steep flight of stairs. It completely broke my heart to see a man of his age doing such intense, grueling physical labor. So I opened my door to meet him and to offer my help." Howell learned that Don wasn't working to simply stay active, as some choose to do in their sunset years. He was working to make ends meet with the only job he could find, an independent contractor job delivering lost airline luggage.
17: I left not knowing anything like this would happen.
16: Don explained to Aaron that he would rather be spending time with his wife, Josephine.
17: We met in Houston in 1968, and I had just come out of the Army.
16: They got married 7 months later. Now, 57 years later, Josephine is battling pancreatic cancer.
17: Cancer is exhausting sometimes. The chemo can be exhausting. For a couple of days, she doesn't get out of bed. And going up and down the stairs to the kitchen to get her food and things like that is important.
16: With medical bills and everyday costs piling up, Dawn took on additional additional hours. Erin posted her video online, and the message resonated. As of Wednesday afternoon, more than 1,700 people have made donations, totaling more than $100,000.
17: And some have made comments, and they're praying for us. And just, it's a joyful feeling.
16: The outpouring of support, bringing hope to Josephine.
18: I can face it. I think that's a big difference.
17: I think I'm going to be able to stop working, and that's amazing. So we're not quite totally over the hump yet, but we're getting there very quickly.
18: I'm still overwhelmed by the just outpouring of kindness and care.
15: Erin's goal is to raise $150,000 for the Johnsons' living expenses and medical bills, and they're already two-thirds of the way there. Casey?
14: Heather, do you need a tissue?
19: I know, right? It's just real. Yeah. You know what? People are so kind.
14: I know. This is really, we're in a divided time, it feels like, but then you see stories like this, and it's a good reminder there are an awful lot of great people still out there.
0: That's exactly right. Casey, the anchor there in Dallas, is so right. We're in divided times. We're polarized. It feels like we're all, look at that story. And Tracy, just my producer, just filled me in. You want to know where the GoFundMe is right now? You ready for this? $800,000. The original goal was $150,000, which means that Don Johnson, this 81-year-old husband, this loving husband, will never again have to work a day in his life. He will be able to spend his time with his loving wife. And that is because of the goodness of the American people. Don't ever forget how good Americans are. Congressman Greg Stube on the Flock Camera debate next.
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22: With SRN News, I'm Bob Agnew in Washington. A tech-heavy guest list, the fashion choices of those in it, and who sat there and what was on the menu all marked the softer, often glitzier details of diplomacy as President Trump threw a big state dinner last night honoring China's leader Xi Jinping. The event featured a cavalcade of billionaires, power brokers, business leaders, and a typical Washington crowd. And the president has done his best to impress Xi during his visit, the president hoping that greater ties could lead to cooperation that's good for both countries. Also at srnnews.com, the White House network video pool is back in operation. This morning marked the first time the pool has been in action since President Trump banned three news outlets in a huge high-profile showdown over media access. It was a losing session yesterday on Wall Street. Things are reversing course today. Right now the Dow is up 135 points. This is SRN News.
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4: A school teacher in Lodi, California, has a small cross on the wall of her fourth grade classroom, hangs just above her diploma from San Diego State University. A parent saw the cross and became so enraged, they contacted the Freedom From Religion Foundation. Now, that's the atheist group based in Wisconsin. They get triggered by Jesus and especially Latin crosses. The atheist fired off a letter to administrators at Irma B. Reese Elementary School. They said the teacher's cross was a violation of the law and that by posting the cross in the classroom, she gave the signal that Christian kids would be given special treatment. Long story short, the school district capitulated and ordered the teacher to remove the cross. My new book makes a wonderful gift. It's called The Golden Age. It's available wherever you buy your books, also on Amazon. Good day.
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0: Welcome back, America. I'm Hugh Hewitt. Eli Lake is with the Free Press. He's the host of the Breaking History podcast. And I'm going to be asking him about Bibi Netanyahu, about Iran, Pezeshkian's visit to the United States. But first, Eli, good to have you. I'm going to subject you to a cultural pop quiz to find out exactly how wired in you are. Because the New York Times just published the list of the top 100 television shows of the 21st century. Are you acquainted with the list yet?
8: Yes, I am.
0: All right, so I'm going to ask you on a scale of 1 to 10, 1 being I didn't watch a minute, to 10 I saw every minute of it. Just give me a number. 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
8: Every minute.
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8: Every minute, 10.
0: 4, Succession.
8: Maybe a 2. I watched a couple episodes.
0: Okay, 5, Fleabag.
8: None, 0.
0: Okay, you're with me on that. 6, Game of Thrones.
8: Yeah, I watched it until the last season. So an 8.
0: An 8. 7, Veep.
8: Yeah, I think over time I watched it, so I'd probably say a 9 or a 10.
0: 8, 30 Rock.
8: Most of them, probably an 8 or a 9.
0: 9, Curb Your Enthusiasm.
8: Most of them, maybe a little less, 7 or 8.
0: And 10, Atlanta.
8: I mean, that's more like a 2. I think I've seen like 1 or 2 episodes.
0: You and I are remarkably similar. I do want to test you on number 52, though. Downton Abbey.
8: I like Downton Abbey. I still have to finish watching the series, but I remember liking it.
0: I'm a 10 on Downton Abbey.
8: I just didn't get time to finish.
0: All right, now to the serious stuff.
8: That's a good one.
0: Let's start with BB.
8: On that list?
0: Yeah.
8: If I may, just really quickly, they put Key and Peele ahead of the Chappelle Show, and that is, like, as I tweeted, like ranking the Monkees ahead of the Beatles. Key and Peele got
0: the Monkees aren't better than
8: from
0: the Beatles?
8: Dave Chappelle.
0: The Monkees aren't better than the... Come on. I love that show. The Beatles didn't have a weekly show, Eli. You're the wrong age. All right, let's go to BB's speech. What did you make of it? Because while the room laughed, the world watched.
8: I thought it was a great speech. Yeah. It was defiant. I think he is well within his rights. Listen, if Zohran Mamdani wants to rile up his base by picking on Israel and picking on the Israeli prime minister, the elected Israeli prime minister, and he's going to attend the Pakistan Day parade but not attend the Israel Day parade, then I think Bibi is well within his rights, as he is running for re-election, to make Zohran an issue in Israel, which, by the way, I think that probably helped him a great deal. I mean, most American Jews are kind of horrified by Zohran Mamdani, with a very loud and, I think, minority exception of being what I would call the Aza Jews, who, you know, dislike and hate Israel. But, you know, so that part was very good. And I think his message, I love that line. He said, we didn't commit a genocide, we prevented a genocide. That's absolutely right. The Hamas is a genocidal organization. That day of October 7th, they intended, you know, they tried to kill or take hostage as many Jews as they could. Israel has been making sure that that never happens again. They started the war. Israel's has finished the war. And it's amazing to me that, you know, I was really surprised to see the Arab delegations walking out, especially in a moment now when Saudi Arabia is so vulnerable and needs Israel's intelligence and security assistance to deal with its new war with the Houthis again. You know, so that is, you know, that was surprising to me. Of course, I'm not surprised to see some of the other usual suspects. And, you know, shame on Macron and the other European leaders who are just giving in to their kind of rabble in their own country.
0: Oh, Macron is a joke, and the poor man's a failure, and he'll say anything to be invited to the right places, and I'm glad the Pope refused to sit down with him, recalling the number of priests executed by the revolution, and just saying, nah, I don't need to see you. So let's go over now to Pazeskian, who's on a PR blitz. He's sitting down with Margaret Brennan last night. It did not go well for him with Brett Baer last night. Brett held his feet to the fire over the massacre. I think the reason he's here and talking to the American press is he's desperate for a deal, Eli. That's my reading of this. He knows his economy is about to collapse. What's your reading of it?
8: I think that's been the case, by the way, since the spring. I think when, you know, if you're trying to go back and try to understand, like, who are these, you know, it was a little joke, but who are these imaginary moderates that Trump kept talking about that were so close to making a deal? It was Pazeskian. It was the foreign minister. It were the people who actually had to deal with the actual Iranian economy, not the true believer fanatics. They're all fanatics, but it not the people in the IRGC who are perfectly happy to, you know, basically run the country from a bunker and let everybody suffer. So in that respect, yes, but that is nothing new, Hugh. Pazeskian's wanted a deal for 6 months now. And you know what? He's not going to get it because he doesn't run the country.
0: He doesn't matter.
8: Because
0: that's right.
8: He's largely kind of powerless.
0: So I wrote 2,000 words for the Washington Examiner this week, Eli, coming down to strike Iran before they strike us. They're going to hit us in October before the Israeli elections and before our elections in the hope of impacting them, because they don't understand our elections. And to the extent I understand the Israeli elections, they don't understand that either. If I'm right about that, and our intel shows that, ought we to strike first, 1967 style?
8: I am for whatever it takes to topple the regime at this point. You know, I think we've been clear about that on the show. I think that that is correct. My only concern is that I just want to make sure that we have the interceptors in place to make sure that we can mitigate any of the damage that would be done. But I agree with you. Their economy is cratering at this point, and my hope is that the CIA and the Mossad are figuring out creative ways to strengthen, you know, representatives of the Iranian people so there can be finally a democratic revolution.
0: Now, I'm taking you into a lane you don't normally talk about, politics, but a lot of the political advisors, senior in the Republican ranks, say a renewal of combat would hurt President Trump. I don't believe that. I don't think it ought to impact his decision-making anyway. But would a renewal of full-fledged combat hurt the president at the polls or be a non-factor?
8: I mean, can it get much worse for the president right now?
0: Good point.
8: If the president can make a credible case that he has finally dealt with the Iran file after what the former six presidents before him failed to deal with this problem, then I think that that is a winning political issue. But I also think that the country is in no mood right now, and they're just kind of I think that the electorate at this point is sort of like basically thinks I think they hate the Republicans and the party of Trump more than they hate the Democrats. That's my read on what the polling looks like at this point. And I think that they're responding to more like the kind of pocketbook issues that usually drive elections. The price of gasoline, the price of groceries. And I don't know that there's anything he can do one way or the other that's going to necessarily fix that. So he might as well make the case that, hey, I won a really important war. We're not going to be threatened by these maniacs anymore. And I do think at some point he's going to get credit, but he's probably not going to get credit in the midterms. I feel like that's kind of done and dust at this point, sadly, for the Republican Party.
0: I am much more of an optimist than you are, Eli, but I'm always glad to have your opinion. And your viewing habits are consistent with mine, so I approve of them. Thank you for joining me. Eli Lake can be read at Eli Lake on X at the Free Press. And don't miss an episode of Breaking History Podcast. 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
9: With SRN News, I'm Bob Agnew in Washington. A big victory for President Trump at the U.S. Supreme Court in his effort to create greater election integrity ahead of the midterm elections. The High Court today agreeing to allow states to resume using a federal tool to check voter eligibility before the November elections. The emergency ruling lifts a lower court restriction for now on the program. It's called Systematic Alien Verification for Entitlements, more commonly known as SAVE, and the Department of Homeland Security tool has been a central pillar of the president's crackdown on non-citizen voting. A federal judge had blocked its use, however, saying that SAVE violates voter privacy and can lead to wrongful voter purges. President Trump sounding extremely optimistic as he waves it on his meeting with the Chinese president on his social media page. He says relations between the U.S. and China have never been better. More on these stories at SRNNews.com.
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16: Apparently, TV executives just haven't quite figured out that magic formula to get ratings back and to get viewers to pay attention to what the heck they're doing. And I find it kind of funny. Apparently, 60 Minutes has been revamped with some new hosts and a new feel, and yet the ratings continue to be some of the worst that they've seen in more than 25 years. MS Now and CNN, even after their rebranding, still are essentially non-existent in the ratings. And Jimmy Kimmel's contract has officially not been renewed after 2027. So what's the future of TV actually look like? Well, we hear the fear-mongering of how conservatives are actually taking over the airwaves and the death of the woke agenda that's causing hysteria on the left side of the aisle. And instead of understanding the cultural shift that's happening right now, they continue to double down and actually try to resist the movement. And it's just not working. In fact, now we hear the story that American Idol is even leaving Los Angeles because of the poor environment. And between that, along with Hollywood production companies moving away from LA to the state of Texas, it sounds like Karen Bass may have a challenge on her hand to bring back an L.A. economy that's crashing pretty quickly.
19: Town Hall News, where conservative voices cut through the noise from breaking headlines to fearless opinion. We report what matters without apology. Written by people who actually believe what you believe. Town Hall tells the stories the corporate press buries. From President Trump to Capitol Hill. From pivotal elections to your everyday lives. Join the movement at townhall.com. 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
0: Welcome back, America. I'm Hugh Hewitt back in. Thanks to Kurt Schlichter for sitting in for me for Monday through Thursday. Matt Continetti of the Wall Street Journal and the American Enterprise Institute is here. Matt, superb column in the Journal today about Xi Jinping, and I quote, he's a Marxist-Leninist Mao division. I'm glad you reminded people of that. Do you think a lot of Americans have forgotten what that means?
22: Probably, Hugh. Thanks for having me. You know, Xi Jinping is a child of communist revolution, the Cultural Revolution, where Mao Zedong, the totalitarian founder of the People's Republic of China, sent all the party elites into the rural hinterlands so that they could become more authentic, and complete devastation for China's society and culture. And that was the context of Xi Jinping, whose father was a communist official. Caught up in the Cultural Revolution. And you would think that that might have turned Xi against the system, but in fact, it made him more of an admirer of Chairman Mao, whose style of purges, if not kind of his, you know, psychotic back and forth that you associate with Mao, but the style of purges and the totalitarian rule, that's exactly what Xi has brought back to the People's Republic.
0: Mao also was responsible for sending hundreds of thousands of soldiers into direct combat with the United States and was indifferent to the casualties on his side, which were enormous. What do you think Xi was thinking about in the East Room last night, surrounded by tech billionaires and the glitz of the White House? It's not the Great Palace, right? It's not the Palace of the People or whatever they call that. It's not the Great Wall. It's a modest little building, but it does have its charms. Any idea what he might have been thinking about sitting there?
22: Well, I think, like most authoritarian leaders and a committed communist, Xi Jinping was probably saying that he was surrounded by capitalist decadent pigs and that America is a declining power, which is essentially how he greeted Trump when Trump visited China earlier this year. Xi Jinping mentioned the Thucydides trap, where a declining power confronts a rising power. And in his mind, it's China that's the rising power. Now, I happen to think his analysis is completely backward. But for Xi Jinping, who doesn't have a lot of independent sources of information and whose entire kind of identity is based on keeping control of the of China and keeping the party in power, I'd say he kind of soldiered on through that dinner thinking, you know, these guys, I'm going to beat them in the end.
0: So, Matt Continetti, I don't know if you listen to Aaron McLean's School of War podcast. Is that on your list of podcasts?
22: Sure.
0: Okay. Aaron had on today Alex Wong of Hanwha Shipbuilding. And my son works for Hanwha, so I should disclose that, but I had nothing to do with the podcast. Alex told Aaron that in the world of shipbuilding, both commercial and military vessels around the world, China makes 6 out of 10 ships that are built every year, every month, right now. The United States makes 0.1% of ships. What's that tell you about our relative strength?
22: Well, it tells you that the United States outsourced our industrial capacity in the last decade of the 20th century and the first decade of the 21st century to East Asia, but more specifically to China. And China has become the manufacturer for the world and an industrial powerhouse. And so it means that we need to claw back some of that industrial capacity, especially when it comes to our defense industrial base and all of the industries that feed into our capability and capacity to defend ourselves and to deter our enemies. So, yeah, that's a frightening statistic from Alex, who's a very bright guy. And it's clear that with the Chinese naval buildup that they have the advantage there. I would just add there are places where we have the advantage. One of them is artificial intelligence, and it's an advantage that I think China is trying to suppress by fomenting fear of AI and panic in the public over AI development and data center construction.
0: We also have an advantage in the underwater domain, and we may have an advantage in asymmetric weapon systems about which very few people know much. But the good news, Matt, is that they make 60%, we make 0.1%, 30% made by South Korea and Japan. So it sounds a lot worse than it is if our allies work with us and we're on double time. Do you think that the Congress, after the elections, will come back and pass a very robust defense bill as was requested by the president, $1.5 trillion?
22: Oh, they have to, Hugh. I mean, if the Democrats have a good election and then go into the lame duck and say we're not going to pass any defense because we just want to wait until we're in charge, what an utter travesty. You know, I think when we look back, the failure of the Republicans to pass another reconciliation bill and to fully fund defense may have been one of the turning points in this campaign.
0: They can do that in the lame duck. I'll be right back with Matt Connetti. I'm going to talk television shows with him during the break, but you'll have to get that on the Big Weekend Pod. Stay tuned.
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0: Welcome back, America. I'm Hugh Hewitt. We have just learned during the break that Matt Continetti is not going to make any culturally inappropriate references in the debates that he moderates in the next cycle among Republican candidates because he doesn't watch any TV that everyone else watches. I'm kind of shocked, Matt, very much shocked, but we'll go forward. What did you make of Pazeskian's interview with Brett last night?
22: First, I thought it was a fantastic interview by Brett, and it was fantastic because it exposed the Iranian president for what he is, a figurehead.
0: Yep.
22: He's not in charge at all. He's not in charge at all. And everything he said was a lie, except there was one thing that may, if it's true, and it could be true, was revealing, and that he was saying that they couldn't get any money from China as a result of the blockade. And that, to me, means the blockade is working. We are really putting pressure on the regime. If China is not giving them any money, that means that their main purchaser of oil has basically shut the door. And that can only cause chaos within the regime.
0: So, Matt, I wrote 2,000 words this week for The Examiner on urging the president and the people who advise him to go for the kill shot in October, because I think they're going to go for an election-influencing attack in October, and I want to go first. What do you make of my premise that they're going to go for it, and what do you make of my answer we ought to go first?
22: Hugh, I think we should have kept going on April 8th. I think historians might look at April 8th and President Trump's decision to halt the major combat operations against Iran as a hinge moment in 2026, because it essentially put us into this low-grade asymmetric warfare, kind of a frozen conflict in the Strait of Hormuz. Finally, we've settled on the correct policy of maximum economic pressure through the blockade, and through the various efforts of the Treasury Department to separate the Iranians from the global financial system. But as long as that regime remains in place, they are going to continue to harass naval traffic through the Strait of Hormuz, use the Houthis to go after the Saudis in the Red Sea, and generally spread chaos and havoc throughout the region and the world. And so I believe we need to get serious about creating a plan for supporting the people of Iran to overthrow the Iranian regime.
0: So I believe some of the polls, those that say that the Iranian conflict is not popular because it's not popular with people who didn't want to start it, and it's not popular with people like you and me who want to end it decisively, but that if he moves to end it decisively, I think it will become far less unpopular and therefore help politically. I don't think he will act as on the basis of politics, but do you agree with my assessment of what would follow politically if he did?
22: The collapse of the regime would, I think, relieve a lot of the political pressure on President Trump, because it means that the Strait of Hormuz would be open again, which means global oil prices would fall, which means eventually they'll fall at the pump as well. And Trump could say that, unlike all of his predecessors since 1979, he took the fight to the Islamic Republic of Iran and set the conditions for its demise while destroying their nuclear program. That's a tremendous achievement, and I think the public would react favorably to it. So anything he can do to approach that outcome, to get closer to that collapse, it would help him politically, but more importantly, it would help the security of the United States.
0: Now, the program began today, Matt Continetti, with John Ellis, the founder and editor-in-chief of News Items, saying, "Waves crest, and sometimes they crest way too early, and that happened in 2022. I think if there is a blue wave, it's cresting right now, and that Republican doomerism is well overplayed. Now, I'm often wrong, as every political pundit is, but what's your sense of it?
22: Oh, I have strong parallels between this election and the 2022 election. You know, that election, we also had affordability, even though we didn't call it that at the time, was a major issue. We had had a troublesome foreign policy event. The war in Iran is nowhere as catastrophic as the retreat from Afghanistan, but it still hovers in the background of this election. And we still had a sense among the Beltway press and among the national media, oh, the opposition was going to run away with things. And so the same people who are now saying that the bottom has fallen out from under the Republicans, I can name names, I'm not going to on this program, they were saying that the bottom had fallen out from under Democrats in 2022.
0: I agree.
22: And what happened? The results were not quite what everyone was expecting. Now, Republicans still took the House in 2022, and if you ask me today, I think it's probably likely the Democrats are going to take the House in 2026, but the Democrats actually gained a seat in the Senate in 2022. And so when you look at the Senate, which now the media and the conventional wisdom has the Democrats running away with, I think it's very much still a toss-up, and one that Republicans could emerge pretty much where they are.
0: I agree, and I want to focus in on Michigan for a moment. Al Sayed is supposedly ahead in the New York Times Siena poll, but as I look at the internals as they are available, Kamala Harris won 87% of the black vote in Michigan. In the August Washington Post Fox poll, Al Sayed had 75% of the black vote. In the September poll by, I believe it's Washington Post, he had 67%. So he's going the wrong way with the black community. A, why is that? And B, doesn't that make it impossible for him to win if he's only got 3/4 or 2/3 of the black vote?
22: I don't think black voters like socialism. And El Sayed can say he's a capitalist all he wants, but all of his positions line up very nicely with the Democratic Socialists of America. And I also think a lot of black voters say, why do you spend all your time talking about AIPAC and talking about Israel when we want to know what you're going to do about our communities, our public safety, our economic fortunes? And so this is a problem that faces all of the socialist candidates, is that they're based on a coalition of the pathetic, is what I called them in the Wall Street Journal, which are downwardly mobile white college graduates.
0: Well, there's white a Larry voters, Curley and Moe aspect of Tallarico, El Sayed, and Troy Jackson. Which one is the worst of those three when it comes to being a candidate, Matt Continetti?
22: El Sayed, by far.
0: I agree. He's just maybe the most off-putting candidate, and certainly the most radical. Matt Continetti of the Wall Street Journal. Follow him on X at Continetti. See him on Special Report. Read him in the Wall Street Journal, and stay tuned to the Hugh Hewitt Show.
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18: 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This product is not intended to diagnose, treat, cure, or prevent any disease.
16: Apparently, TV executives just haven't quite figured out that magic formula to get ratings back and to get viewers to pay attention to what the heck they're doing. And I find it kind of funny. Apparently, 60 Minutes has been revamped with some new hosts and a new feel, and yet the ratings continue to be some of the worst that they've seen in more than 25 years. MS Now and CNN, even after their rebranding, still are essentially non-existent in the ratings, and Jimmy Kimmel's contract has officially not been renewed after 2027. So what's the future of TV actually look like? Well, we hear the fear-mongering of how conservatives are actually taking over the airwaves and the death of the woke agenda that's causing hysteria on the left side of the aisle. And instead of understanding the cultural shift that's happening right now, they continue to double down and actually try to resist the movement. And it's just not working. In fact, now we hear the story that American Idol is even leaving Los Angeles because of the poor environment. And between that, along with Hollywood production companies moving away from L.A. to the state of Texas, it sounds like Karen Bass may have a challenge on her hand to bring back an L.A. economy that's crashing pretty quickly.
19: 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Written by people who actually believe what you believe. Town Hall tells the stories the corporate press buries. From President Trump to Capitol Hill. 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
0: Welcome back, America. I'm back from Pennsylvania. I was in Erie County, courtesy of Jefferson Educational Society, with my local affiliate, 1530 a.m. The Talk Erie. Erie Talk of Erie. And I love Erie, Pennsylvania. I went to camp there a million years ago, and it's a fabulous city. Mr. Hagan is a fabulous, the kind of person every city needs is to love the city and restore the city. Steve Scully is a great ambassador for the city. The Jefferson Educational Society is a great civic function. Gannon College, I stopped by Gannon and said hello to their president. It's a fine place for your young son or daughter to go off to college. Very normal, very Catholic, very good. Erie has never really been down in the dumps, never been sky high, but it moves along. Got a lot of health care now. It's got a lot of course, Erie Insurance Company. It's a swing county. There are basically three counties, and the two that matter are Pinellas and Erie. And Pinellas being in Florida doesn't really swing. It follows the winner. Like Erie went Trump, Biden, Trump. And it got off the map when it went for Gore in 2000 and then Kerry in 2004. But other than that, it's been right since 1980. And I think it's very much like old school politics mix. 84% white and 14% black and the smattering of other. They're just a sort of quintessential American city. It was great to be there. But there was a lot to do, so I took my Relief Factor with me, and I'm back taking it right now because I'm in the Relief Factor studio. I want to remind you to take it every day. I carry an anchor cumin. It's Veratron Omega. There it is in my hand. Is that easy? When you take it like that, you know, in fact, it's going to make your weekend wonderful. Now, there's a nor'easter coming up the East Coast. Going to be hitting about Virginia Beach a little bit later tonight, early tomorrow morning, and may stay off the coast, which would be good. But all the way up from D.C. to Boston, it's supposed to be just an awful weekend. 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The minor aches and pains that come with sitting around, much less exercising, will be fewer and far between when you take Relief Factor. 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
12: With SRN News, I'm Bob Agnew in Washington. A big victory for President Trump at the U.S. Supreme Court in his effort to create greater election integrity ahead of the midterm elections. The High Court today agreeing to allow states to resume using a federal tool to check voter eligibility before the November elections. The emergency ruling lifts a lower court restriction for now on the program. It's called Systematic Alien Verification for Entitlements, more commonly known as SAVE, and the Department of Homeland Security tool has been a central pillar of the president's crackdown on non-citizen voting. A federal judge had blocked its use, however, saying that SAVE violates voter privacy and can lead to wrongful voter purges. President Trump sounding extremely optimistic as he waves it on his meeting with the Chinese president on his social media page. He says relations between the U.S. and China have never been better. More on these stories at SRNnews.com.
25: Now the O'Reilly update brings you something you might not know. 237 years ago today, the first Congress proposed 10 amendments to the nation's recently written Constitution. The legislation will go down as one of the most important documents in human history. Here is the story behind the Bill of Rights, and you should know them. In the summer of 1787, delegates from the 13 original colonies convened in Philadelphia to form a permanent government. They adopted a system of checks and balances, but failed to specifically enshrine individual liberties. Recently freed from the tyrannical King of England, the Americans demanded strong guarantees for their new freedoms. Inspired by Thomas Jefferson, written by James Madison, the Bill of Rights debuted on September 25th, 1789. Here they are. First, freedom of religion, speech, the press, and the right to peacefully assemble. Second, the right to own a firearm for self-protection. Third, soldiers cannot forcibly enter a person's home. Fourth, no search and seizure of private property without a warrant. Fifth, the right to due process and protections against self-incrimination. Sixth, the right to a speedy and public trial. Seventh, the right to trial by jury. Eighth, the prohibition of cruel and unusual punishment. Nine, the rights of U.S. citizens will be protected whether specifically listed in the Constitution or not. If they are not listed, the states decide. And the 10th Amendment, all powers not regulated to the feds are given to the states. All powers. And here's something else you might not know. The first public copy of the Bill of Rights was published in 1789 by the Connecticut Gazette. The newspaper is a reminder of the Founding Fathers' contradictory views on slavery. On the same page as the Bill of Rights is a local advertisement. A man from the town of New London is offering a $10 reward for the return of a runaway slave. 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
10: Foundations of Freedom. 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
13: You know, Ronald Reagan believed self-government required something that government could never replace, responsibility in the hands of the people. In his 1981 inaugural address, Reagan warned against the idea that America had become too complicated to be governed by its citizens. Reagan asked, "If no one among us is capable of governing himself, then who among us has the capacity to govern someone else?" For Reagan, limited government was not about having no government. It was about remembering where responsibility begins, with individuals, families, communities, and the people themselves. Because when government assumes every responsibility, citizens gradually surrender their own. Self-government asks more of us than dependence ever will. And freedom requires a people willing to govern themselves before asking government to do it for them.

0: these days, lies and truth are in the eyes of the beholder because, well, the political left has so politicized truth in this country that it's impossible to have an objective truth anymore.
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0: With SRN News, I'm Keith Peters in Washington. President Trump has confirmed he'll have two more meetings with China's Xi Jinping later this year. Xi wrapped up his state visit to the U.S. on Friday with a trip to the National Archives, where Trump showed him the Declaration of Independence, the Constitution, and the Bill of Rights. Iran has offered to reopen the Strait of Hormuz and resume talks on its nuclear program in 7 days if the United States lifts its naval blockade, waives sanctions on Iranian oil sales, and observes a ceasefire that would include Lebanon. Iran's foreign minister detailed the proposal in a private gathering on Thursday. On Wall Street, a good day as the Dow was up by 478 points, the Nasdaq rose 129, the S&P 500 advanced 39. More details at srnnews.com.
1: Hello, Americans. I'm Todd Stern. 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
1: The University of Vermont is declaring war on healthy eaters. Researchers are developing a weight-inclusive curriculum that teaches high school kids to oppose diet culture. The programs receive funding from the Trump administration. Researchers say weight inclusivity is an approach that accepts that girth is not a primary indicator of health and that people of all shapes and sizes can be healthy. They also call out anti-fat bias. Now, other universities are also promoting morbid obesity, arguing that body diversity is just something that occurs naturally. But folks, there's nothing natural about somebody eating an entire bucket of KFC, then washing it down with a gallon of gravy. In 1960, barely 13% of the population was obese. Today, more than 72% of Americans are bona fide big-boned lardos. All that to say, Vermont public schools might want to consider reinforcing the chairs in the cafeteria. I'm Todd Stearns.
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11: Welcome back, America. I'm Hugh Hewitt. One detail that Dr. Stephen Smith teaches in, I think, the third lecture of his series on the Iliad, available for free over at hillsdale.edu, is that Hector's wife, Hector's the Trojan of Trojans, his wife Andromache is a tragic figure. But I didn't know until I reread it with you and listened to your lecture, her father had been killed by Achilles and her seven brothers had been killed by Achilles. Hector doesn't really have much of a chance, does he?
12: Against Achilles?
11: Yeah.
12: Yeah, I'm afraid nobody really does, except Achilles himself, you know, perhaps there at the end. But, yeah, he's, especially when he re-enters the war later in the poem, spoiler alert, he is unstoppable. When he loses his great battle cry, Hugh, people, like, fall off their horses and impale themselves. Like, this guy's a one-man death machine in the poem. And he's out of the battle all the way till the final sequence of books. But it's a tall order to take him out, that's for sure.
11: And then the last thing, a father's prayer for his son. Because we've got Hector leaving his baby, and he knows he's doomed, and his wife knows he's doomed, and the reader knows he's doomed. But he said, let my son be a better man than me. Isn't that every father's prayer? Let my son be a better man than me?
12: 100%. I mean... I have sons, and that's what I hope for them as well. Now, with Homer, what would it mean? That's a great line to zoom in on, because when you get to the end of the poem, is there or is Homer pointing to a hope for better life or a hope for something better than just death at Troy? Or in the case of the Odyssey, you know, just shipwreck and suffering. What would be required for a better future instead of just rinse and repeat, repetition to death, like, you know, not learning from history, but just repeating it. I think that the poem's really interested in that hope for better life.
11: 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Thank you, Adam. Thank you, Harley. Thank you, Generalissimo. I'll talk to you on Monday on the next Hugh Hewitt Show.
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5: You know, Ronald Reagan believed self-government required something that government could never replace, responsibility in the hands of the people. In his 1981 inaugural address, Reagan warned against the idea that America had become too complicated to be governed by its citizens. Reagan asked, "If no one among us is capable of governing himself, then who among us has the capacity to govern someone else?" For Reagan, limited government was not about having no government. It was about remembering where responsibility begins, with individuals, families, communities, and the people themselves. Because when government assumes every responsibility, citizens gradually surrender their own. Self-government asks more of us than dependence ever will. And freedom requires a people willing to govern themselves before asking government to do it.

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2: News this hour from Town Hall. I'm Keith Peters in Washington. New Jersey's Democratic Governor Mikey Sherrill announced the resignation of her own Lieutenant Governor, Dale Caldwell, after he was accused of inappropriate behavior with women, giving him an ultimatum to resign by the end of the day.
3: The investigation found that the Lieutenant Governor failed to uphold the responsibilities of his office, and he demonstrated a pattern of behavior that does not meet the standards of this administration. The report documents serious, repeated violations of state policy, including ethical lapses and a substantiated finding of sexual harassment. I gave the Lieutenant Governor until today to resign. He submitted his resignation to me this afternoon, which I accepted.
2: Caldwell has denied the charges. China's leader Xi Jinping says he'll see Donald Trump again this year as he wraps up his Washington visit.
4: Chinese President Xi Jinping wrapped up his state visit to Washington by announcing that he expects to meet with President Donald Trump two more times before the end of the year, doubling the number of face-to-face discussions this year between the leaders of the world's two largest economies. Two leaders worked this week to present a show of harmony.
5: President Xi and I both understand that we represent different systems, but the ties between our people endure.
4: While there were no major breakthroughs announced this week on issues such as trade or the safety of artificial intelligence, Xi has extended an invitation for Trump to attend the Asia-Pacific Economic Cooperation Summit in China in November.
2: That's correspondent Lisa Dwyer reporting. On Wall Street, the Dow up by 478 points, the NASDAQ rose 129, the S&P 500 advanced 39. More at townhall.com.
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9: 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San Antonio planning a second diverging diamond interchange on the southeast side. The $40 million infrastructure project aims to reduce congestion on Interstate 37 near Southeast Military Drive and enhance safety. Construction expected to be completed in 2029. And San Antonio moving forward with changing the name of Cesar Chavez Boulevard back to its original name of Durango. A San Antonio woman accused of aiding her son's planned mass violence attack at a San Antonio ISD school a year ago has had her charges dropped due to insufficient evidence. court records indicate that the woman bought ammunition and tactical gear for her son as he was planning out a mass shooting. John Loretta, 930 AM, The Answer.
7: Mark Sadowski Jewelers presents the Sports Answer on 930 The Answer. College football, the Texas Longhorns heading to Neyland Stadium in Knoxville, a matchup with Tennessee. First ever trip to Knoxville for Texas, the number one team in the nation. It's the first meeting between the two schools since the 1969 Cotton Bowl. Texas A&M, they're in Baton Rouge, a meeting with the LSU Tigers. Aggies dropped to number 23 in the AP poll after a home loss to Kentucky. The Tigers are ranked 10th. While Houston is on the road, they'll face Georgia Southern in Statesboro. The Cougars are ranked 25th at 2-1. Major League Baseball, the AL West race still undecided as the Astros and the Texas Rangers are tied for the top spot. The loser of this divisional race will not make the playoffs. The Astros are in Sacramento for a series with the A's. Texas will face the Minnesota Twins. 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
20: Larry Elder here, the sage from South Central, the Prince of Pico Union, the czar of common sense, the great Eldersky, Don Lorenzo. Welcome to the program. No Victor Crest allowed because we've got a country to save.

0: to another people.
1: Systematically to another people. Please, continue. Unbelievable.
0: And then we want to quibble about the words that we use to call it that thing.
1: Like calling what's going on, the debate over what's going on in Gaza, whether it's genocide, is quibbling over the word. This guy is unreal. Continue.
0: Used to call it that thing. Like, the moral imperative for action was in seeing the images that we saw. And I think for a lot of folks, we look at that and say, well, you know, there's this, what is the purpose of a Palestinian child in the way that the world has organized itself except for it to go through that?
1: In the way the world
0: is
1: organized.
0: If we think that every Palestinian child deserves the right to live in dignity and deserves.
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0: Foundations of Freedom, a look at America's founding principles and the leaders who shaped our nation.
1: You know, Ronald Reagan believed self-government required something that government could never replace: responsibility in the hands of the people. In his 1981 inaugural address, Reagan warned against the idea that America had become too complicated to be governed by its citizens. Reagan asked, "If no one among us is capable of governing himself, then who among us has the capacity to govern someone else?" For Reagan, limited government was not about having no government. It was about remembering where responsibility begins: with individuals, families, communities, and the people themselves. Because when government assumes every responsibility, citizens gradually surrender their own. Self-government asks more of us than dependence ever will. And freedom requires a people willing to govern themselves before asking government to do it for them.
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4: 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Congressman introduces articles impeachment against President Trump.
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4: It's 2020 all over again, folks. That's right. Well, hopefully not. 2020, it went kind of south. Let's just, let me, it's not 2020 all over again. I'm Logan Seculo, Will Haynes in studio. Mike Pompeo's joining us a little bit later. And the breaking news today is, yes, many, 26 articles of impeachment have been filed against President Trump. We'll break down what those are. Also, what it looks like, what the reality is of the situation, and what the reality of that situation is heading into a midterm election in a few months.